All right, Jimmy Starr and the band starts us off on this second hour on this Monday evening with a tune called Girl in Love. Here's The Switch out of Philadelphia.

Oh, from their release entitled In the Polka Tradition, that's the band called Switch. They were out of the Philadelphia, Pennsylvania area, and a great tune, great cover, I should say, of the great Frenoruski tune entitled Why Are You Crying, or Czemu, Czemu. Let's go up to Canada, feature something from Eddie Gutsa and the Polish Canadians. From their release entitled You've Got Polkas, here's one they call Poison Ivy. Watch out for that stuff.

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Let's go up to Chicago, featured a downtown sound, one they call Lovebird.

Hey, the Downtown Sound out of the Chicago area, and a tune called the Lovebird Polka. And let's feature something from Lenny Gamulka and the Chicago Push right now. From their most recent release entitled To the Moon and Back, here's one they call Zagrajcha, which features Didi Grunny and Ryan Joseph as well on this recording. Lenny Gamulka and Chicago Push, Zagrajcha.

All right, new music from the Dynabrass, from their release entitled By the Light of the Moon, and a nice arrangement of the Polonia Grove Polka. And before that, Lenny Gomulka and a Chicago Push, and a tune called Zagrecha. And let's feature something from Dave Gavronsky's Musical Magic. And here's a tune they call Let's Sing a Happy Polka. Good evening, everybody.

Hey, from a release entitled Polish Ear Candy, that is Rick Gazda and the band, and the great cover of the Oslojka tune entitled The Sleepy Valley Obedek. And it's just about 32 minutes past the hour of 8 p.m., and I'm going to stop the music briefly to get you up to date. Just see what's going on in the Polish-American community, something we call the Polonia Bulletin Board, and it is brought to you as the public service of this station, that's Independent Radio, WVKR in Poughkeepsie, New York. Coming up this week, ladies and gentlemen, beginning on the 17th, the 11th annual Ocean Beach Park Polka Days, June 17th through the 20th at Ocean Beach Park in New London, Connecticut, featuring a lot of great bands for your dancing and listening pleasure, including the host band, the Polka Country Musicians, Matt's All-Star Band, the Maestros Men, the Natural Talent out of Wisconsin, the Dyna Brass, the Polka Family Band, Livewire, they're from Wisconsin as well, and of course the Eddie Foreman Orchestra, all taking place this week, the 17th through the 20th. The 11th Annual Ocean Beach Park Polka Days. If you'd like more information, you can call 860-884-8128 for more information on that event. Coming up in Albany, New York, ladies and gentlemen, on the 26th, Tony's Polka Band will be appearing at the PCC's Beer Garden in Albany, New York. If you'd like more information on that event, you can call 518-456-3995. And I believe Tony's Polka Band will be appearing from 6 to 9 p.m. on June the 26th. Coming up on Friday, July the 3rd, ladies and gentlemen, there'll be a salute to our veterans on a special evening honoring our country, our country's 250th birthday, with Jimmy Sturr and the orchestra. It's taking place at the John F. Degnan Square in downtown Middletown, New York, as I mentioned, Friday, July 3rd, all starting at 7 p.m., and there is no admission charge for that event. Coming up on July 11th and 12th, up in Amsterdam, New York, St. Stanislaus Parish Festival will be taking place with music by the Dynatones for both days. And then the DuPont VFW post down there in DuPont, Pennsylvania, is bringing in the Dyna Brass on Sunday, July the 12th. I don't have any more information on that event, but I guess that's going to be a very, very, very crowded venue that day with the Dyna Brass coming into northeastern Pennsylvania. And then on July the 16th, Jimmy Sturr and the band will be appearing down at the Third Ward Park in Passaic, New Jersey. And it's showtime there for all the folks down in the New Jersey area is at 7 p.m. Let's get back to some more music, and let's feature something from Happy Louie, a little bit of Shoop ID at VKR.

Oh, the classic sounds of Happy Louie and his orchestra, and a tune called Shoop ID here at VKR. And, hey, let's do a figure dance. It was nice to see folks doing the figure dance down in Pine Island about 10 days ago. So let's do this one, the popular one, the Domino Polka by the Pennsylvania Merrymakers.

All right, the Polka Family Band and a tune called When We Met, and that's off of their Family Favorites Volume 2, released by the Polka Family Band. Hey, let's feature the host band for Ocean Beach Park Polka Days coming up this week, the Polka Country Musicians.

Wow. Squeezebox, ladies and gentlemen. That was from one of their Christmas shows, by the way, with an augmented band and a tune called, well, the Clarinet Polka here at VKR. And let's feature some classic music from the G-Notes Orchestra. They were out of Buffalo, New York. You got to crank the volume on this one because it's pretty good. I Wonder Why.

Hey, Max Malevich and the band and the Cream Puff Obedek. And before that, it was the G-Notes. They were out of the Buffalo, New York area. And a tune called I Wonder Why. And that's about it, folks. That's about all the time I have to spend with you on this Monday evening. And just want to remind you that this is the Polka Beat. We're here each and every Monday evening from 7 to 9 p.m. right here at WVKR in Poughkeepsie, New York. So until next week, folks, keep a polka in your heart. Have a great polka week to come, and go out and support and enjoy a polka event near you. We'll see you next week, everybody. Good night. Dobranoc.

Good evening. My name is Param, and you're listening to WVKR 91.3 FM, Poughkeepsie, New York. The show's name is The Blues and the Abstract Truth, where we listen to some jazzy blues and some bluesy jazz. Coming up first is Stellar Regions by John Coltrane.

Where's that driving music man? Where's that driving music man who used to wail out back? Never knew where he came from. Could have been a castle or a shack. He had a priceless song to sing. His music tell you where it's at.

That was Archie Shepp's invocation to Charlie Parker off his album Attica Blues. Up next, Albert Eiler's first variation of Ghosts from his Spiritual Unity album.

That was Smokestack by Andrew Hill off his same-named album, Smokestack. Next up is Steps by Cecil Taylor.

You just heard Steps by Cecil Taylor. Certainly, I've had a very thorough first 30 minutes. It's about 9:30 here in Poughkeepsie, New York. 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And I've got a few PSAs for you. There's a free film screening, a beautiful film called Tangerine at UPEC this Wednesday, the 17th of June, 7:30 p.m. Doors are at 7. At the Ulster Performing Arts Center, UPEC, at 601 Broadway, Kingston. This is one of the first of the two free film screenings that Bar Devon is doing up there in Kingston. No reservations are needed. All tickets are free at the door on the day of the event. And I have yet another film for you. 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

that was first staked by Ornette Coleman on his Free Jazz album. This is Charlie Mingus playing piano, a tune called Orange Was the Color of Her Dress, then Silk Blues.

You just heard Charlie Mingus playing piano, a tune called Orange Was the Color for Dress, then Silk Blues. My name is Param, the show's name is called The Blues and the Abstract Truth. Thanks for tuning in. Good night.

0: 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I'm Erin Boogie. I'm here with Raps.
1: Yo, you know what it is, people. Your boy Raps, Rustin Timberlake, Bonyo West, in the building, live. 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Ding!
0: Okay.
1: I feel like this should be like a sound effect that go after that. It just sounds clean. Anyway, what's the word with you, man? We coming off a big weekend, a crazy weekend. It was madness in the city. It's going to still be madness this week, too.
0: Yeah, Thursday's the parade.
1: Listen, where were you when the Knicks won? Let's just get straight to it. Where were you? What were you doing? What did you have on? All right.
0: I was at the crib.
1: Okay. You had a jersey on. Was there like juju? Were you telling people like, yo, Rich, don't stand on that side of the room. Stand on that side.
0: No, I kept saying I'm going to pass out. I think I need my heart medication.
1: Did somebody have their did someone have their lucky hat on? Like, was it that kind of thing?
0: No, it was like, yo, first of all, we were trying to get the crew together to go to the studio, but everybody else was like, yo, I'm trying to be with my family tonight. Like, people.
1: I feel you. It's history. It's history.
0: Yeah, exactly. So it was like a weird night. So I've got the stuff to make, like dip, came to the crib and had it on. But like at the end of the game, I was starting to feel like lightheaded. I was about to pass out. It was a major moment in history. And I just wanted them to wrap it up at that point because I could not take another game of that. Because it was every single game was a come from behind. They were close.
1: Yeah.
0: What about you?
1: Listen, man, Saturday night during the game, I was DJing. So I wasn't booked for a Knicks watch party, but
0: yeah,
1: I'm at Midnight Ferry every Saturday. You know what it is, 9 p.m. till close. You know what it is. Come check your boys for the 5 Saturdays. But I was there, and I'm like, yo, the Knicks game is tonight. I'm like, yo, I'm hoping we close it out. You know, they had the screens going. So it was dope to watch. It was dope to, like, witness history while I'm just, like, casually in the mix. You know what I mean? That part was fire, and yo, I was glad that we closed it out. The next morning, I couldn't even party too hard, because the next morning, Puerto Rican Day brunch, Casa Bihria, Middletown.
0: I was like, yo, I'm gonna pray for New York City, because you had the World Cup, Brazil was in Times Square.
1: Yo, the Puerto Rican Day parade.
0: You had the game that night, and then you had the Puerto Rican Day parade the next day.
1: Yo, I was talking to my man Swift. Shout out Swift, man, faithful listener, right? Friend of the show, family of the show, right? He said, yo, between the Knicks win, being Puerto Rican, the Puerto Rican Day Parade, right? And, like, it being Pride Month. If you a gay Puerto Rican that's a Knicks fan, the trifecta.
0: You're batting 1,000 right now.
1: The trifecta. Well, that's actually what they call a hat trick.
0: Yep.
1: Oh, man. But, yo, listen, tonight we got a dope little interview coming up, man. We sat down with SS Honchos, man. We got to it. Asked them a little bit about the music, what it's been like being home, what it was like locked up. You know what I mean? So a lot of our incarcerated listeners, man, y'all definitely going to want to tap in.
0: Yeah, shout out to the listeners behind the wall. This one's for you.
1: Big facts, man. And he give a little insight for y'all to keep y'all head up. And you know what I mean? It's coming home, might be right around the corner for y'all, man. Hopefully not, you know. But listen, a lot of music came with this. I want to ask you a question. This wasn't even something I had written down, but it just came to me now. How do you feel about everybody feeling the need to make a Knicks anthem?
0: I love it. I was hoping that somebody from around here would make a Knicks anthem that would get it to us by tonight.
1: All right, I'm going to let you get it off. Anything else you feel about that? Just Knicks bangers? You cool with everybody?
0: Yeah, like, I want to see. You know how they do, like, in dance hall, they do the everybody jumps on a rhythm?
1: The rhythm? Everybody jump on.
0: I want to hear all the Knicks songs.
1: Listen, I hate it.
0: I want us to sit here and debate it.
1: Out the gate, I got to tell you I hate it. It's not necessary. It's not needed. You know, especially the people that waited until they won. This is very opportunistic of you.
0: Of course.
1: We don't need you to say nothing. We don't need you to say, oh, I'm an OG, like Ananobi. Yo, we don't need your bars.
0: So you didn't
1: We had Bing Bong. We had the Bing Bong remix for this season. You know, the 2026 season in the playoffs. Leave it to the people that have been doing this.
0: You didn't like the Fab record?
1: Where all my New York Knicks. No, horrible. Trash hook. Why? We don't need none of this. We don't need none of this, man. All right? And yo, like, yo, I'm mad clutch, like Brunson. Yo, you know what I mean? I'll be on the corner, like, blank who's shooting the corner. Like, yo, I'm good, yo. I don't need none of this, yo.
0: I'm creative with the bars.
1: Tell me she let you put the tip in like Ananobi. You know what I mean? Tell me something different.
0: I like stuff that happens in the moment. And I like hearing... I like hearing all the different records that come out and being able to debate them and dissect them.
1: I'm not against doing things in the moment. I'm just not a big fan of like making someone else's moment your moment. I think there's a thin line between like, yo, I'm supporting and amplifying, and like, this is my time to jump on this wave and I might garner attention from it.
0: Yeah.
1: Let the Knicks have that, man. You know what I mean? They all married. They all cuffed up. They're not coming to smash your girl. Let them have their moment. Maybe I'm chewing my bag. That's debatable. They might still smash your girl, man.
0: Exactly.
1: Hey, and that's
0: now,
1: what it
0: now
1: is.
0: They definitely got that power.
1: Yup. Yeah, Shamit is in
0: the show. Brunson can have any girl he wants.
1: But he married. All of him, Hart, you know, Kat obviously got his shorty, you know what I mean? But yeah, Shamit is definitely in your girl DMs. Go check her phone right now.
0: That's what, yo, what's that got to do? Being married ain't got nothing to do with nothing.
1: Hey, listen, I ain't say that.
0: I am.
1: I ain't say that. Listen, that might be it for the basketball talk. You been tapping into the World Cup?
0: No, I would like to more, but I just don't, like, I've never watched soccer, so I don't really, like, know all the ins and outs of it.
1: Okay. Soccer is, I was going to compare it to something, but I don't really know what to compare it to, man. You know what I mean? Listen, I respect soccer because everybody be like, yo, it's too slow paced. It's a little, there ain't enough movement in it. Yo, you know, players on average, like any soccer player that's on the field runs between like 6 to 8 miles per game they play.
0: That's wild.
1: So like, you think ain't much going on, yo, tell that to dude who just ran 3, 5 Ks in a row.
0: I hated playing soccer. I remember when I was in high school, I got kicked out of gym like permanently because I was not in, like, I refused to play.
1: You refused to play? Were you one of them kids that were like, yo, you refused to dress out?
0: No, well, I was not, how can I put this without, like, I was a handful as a child, and
1: okay.
0: I acted out a lot, and in gym especially, that was, like, not my thing. Like, I got suspended in middle school because
1: you was one of them bad teens that you seen on Ricky Lake?
0: Yeah, but I didn't, like, I don't think I pushed it, like, that far. Like, I wasn't, like, bad baby, like, catch me outside. Like,
1: today
0: I
1: we like, have E-Boogie. She tells you she got to keep her peace on her because someone might get her first.
0: No, I just dated those people. I wasn't that person. But, like, yo, like, I got suspended in middle school for skipping gym. Like, that's how bad it was. Like, I was not participating. So, when I got to high school, soccer was like it for me. It like sent me over the edge. I don't know what it was about soccer, and I got kicked out of gym permanently.
1: Yeah, I never played soccer. I never really was into it, man, but obviously this World Cup is something huge, man. Like you know, yo, I actually, now that we here, man, all this talk, remember when Kendrick had done the Super Bowl and everybody was like, well, Drake is bigger because Drake is doing the World Cup. Is he was there ever any fact to that, or we was just talking online talk?
0: I don't know. I guess that's like relative, right? Because the World Cup is worldwide versus the Super Bowl is.
1: That's what I'm saying. Y'all use that. Drake fans use that as a flex. But is Drake even performing at the World Cup, or were y'all just saying that?
0: Oh,
1: see,
0: yeah.
1: I seen Future and Tyler. I seen Future perform at the World Cup.
0: Yeah, I didn't hear nothing about Drake performing at the World Cup.
1: Yeah, man. See, we gonna have to just stop just saying whatever. We can't just say whatever online. Like, you say something 20 times, people believe it after that.
0: Yo, that's a fact.
1: You know what I mean? Which is crazy. Anyway, man, Yeah, that's I guess that's it for the World Cup talk, man. I don't really got nothing to add. I did watch the games the other day while I was DJing at House of Beef for that brunch. Oh, do want to also plug, man, Coffee and Sneakers, man. I'm gonna be there. I want to say that's 15 Liberty Street in Newburgh, New York, this Saturday, 10 a.m. to noon. All right, we doing something different over there, something special, something that ain't been out here in this area, man. We doing a party at the coffee spot.
0: That sounds awful.
1: Early morning, come get right. You can bring your kids. You ain't got to get sauced. You ain't got to worry about being hungover. Okay? Catch a vibe. Come catch a brand new female-owned, black-owned business that is thriving in your area. Okay? And that's what we on. So I want to make sure I plug that. Also, we right back at Midnight Ferry. You already know what it is. Certified Saturdays. I stamped that. Aside from that, yo, I know that we get into an advice segment with, you know what? Scratch that. We gonna save the advice for the honchos when we sit down with them. But there has been some new music dropping. A lot of music. We didn't get to do our episode last week because there was a water main break in the building, and I don't like that for us.
0: Yeah, that's wild.
1: We get it together, building. You know what I mean? We deserve
0: better. That's what I'm saying. Like, how are you gonna keep us out of the building?
1: Lot of new records. But I do want to talk about the albums that dropped because, like, I know we were saying, like, yo, who's dropped since the Drake joint? But, like, yo, just because you're not looking at the top of the top, there's a lot of fire dropping, right? There was a Kodak joint called Kodak the Blessing, full album. I want to say that's probably like he close to 30 tracks on that. I want to say that's like 26, 20 something tracks. Yeah. Jim Jones dropped The Landlord. Right, a lot of fire on there, a lot of flips. He flipped like two joints in one joint. He got a joint with Fetty Wap where you hear slow motion in the beginning, the Juvenile joint.
0: Yeah.
1: But then, you hear him on some other samples. Yeah, it's crazy. But dope project nonetheless. Obviously, some people that you just expect to go, you gonna see there. Davies. A lot of Keen Streets on here. I'll be out. Some dope features. Make sure y'all go check that out. Orlando, shout out to Orlando, man, my second home. I gotta make sure that I shout this out. Hot Boy had a crazy project. What's that? Cut the Fan On 2, I think was the name of that. Again, yo, a lot of tracks, man. Almost 20 tracks on there. Baby Chief.
0: A lot of albums lately have been in the 20s as far as tracks.
1: I was just about to say that, yo. Like, that 7 joint album is done.
0: Yeah.
1: You know, yo, Baby Chief, Do It. That was one of the albums that I was very excited for. He's had a crazy year. I probably might even say 2 years. And a lot of them joints that you know that you're familiar with. I think he had the Rambo joint. And what was the other joint? Oh, my God. He had a joint with Kanye. Did some of the beat with him. I'm trying to think of the name of that. Can't think of the name. Anyway, y'all know what I'm talking about. I think it's called Went West, possibly. But yeah, a lot of joints on there that he will feature. Bunna B, YK Nisi, B-Jax. So, you know, he's doing his thing. Very streamer-like of him. You know what I mean? Even with the features. Who else do we have, man? Because I know there was mad people I wanted to mention. Oh, we got a fire project from Vince Staples. Something a little abstract. Make sure y'all check that out. If that's, it's for a particular palette. But it's called Cry Baby. I don't want to leave off Freddie Gibbs, You Only Die Once, the deluxe. Make sure y'all check that out. A whole lot of heat on there, a lot of fire production. Sheesh, who am I leaving off? La Tyler, another joint too, Destined for Greatness. Make sure y'all check that out. All of these are on streaming. DJ Chose dropped his Nostalgia 2 deluxe. But all I'm saying is there's no shortage of music. All right.
0: Yeah,
1: and if I got to go do the digging for you, I'm going to do it. All right. Because there's a lot more out than, what's my man? Habibi. All right. A lot more out there than just Iceman. All right. Trust me. Oh, the Nipsey Hussle joint dropped. Not the project, but a single, Sacrifices. There's Nipsey Hussle, Bino Riddell is his name, right? And James Fauntleroy. Rick Ross supposed to be dropping. But right now, he got a joint with T.I. on fire called Mahogany Caskets.
0: How you feeling about that Phoenix Flexing record?
1: You know what? Do we have a moment real quick?
0: Yeah. To talk about that, absolutely.
1: Do we have a moment real quick? When I hear this joint right here, When it first started, I thought it was some brandy. It sounded like some brandy, Dark Child.
0: Brandy?
1: Yeah. Checking chips. Hey, Heavy Diamond Chain. Louder now. I feel like this record is going crazy online. It's trending. He's saying it's not AI. Do you believe this?
0: That's so tough for me because it sounds exactly like Britpop. So okay. It doesn't have the soullessness of AI. And I've had this conversation with other people, and I've had this conversation with people that use AI. But
1: okay.
0: There's certain inflections that make it sound like there could be like AI assist. So
1: you mean like as far as
0: like they could arrange like the mix, AI.
1: Like the mix, or you know, putting it through, you know, something that AI assisted engineering.
0: Like maybe they ran it through AI just to be like, hey, what does this sound like? Like they ran like the lyrics through AI to say like, hey, what would this sound like as Britpop, 80s Britpop?
1: I feel you. So my shout out to my stepbro in VA, right? He'd been asking me like crazy, yo, you listening to Nick Hustles? Yo, you up on Nick Hustles yet? And I'm like, yo, who's Nick Hustles? Mm-hmm. Right? He's like, yo, he got like older music, but he talking that gangster talk. He talking that talk, but it sounds like dated music. It sounds like 80s style music. And I'm like, yo, bro, I'm gonna be real. He started playing it for me. I said, this sound like AI. Mm-hmm. He goes, nah, for real. I said, it really do. So I pull out my phone real quick. Look up, is Nick Hustles AI? I best believe it. Right? And I'm like, yo, hold up. That I'd rather listen to this Rubbers joint by Phoenix Flexin', right? Because at least I know there's a real person behind it.
0: Yeah.
1: But I also heard he's getting extremely experimental. I've heard some joints over the weekend that he has that's like an EDM joint. He got different styles of
0: he
1: records.
0: He has a punk rock joint. He has another 80s Britpop sounding joint.
1: So he's very much just in his experimental bag, which is like, it's funny because that's what we as artists to do.
0: And if you listen to, he said that one of his influences is the Smiths. And if you pull up the Smiths.
1: Who's that?
0: It's a Britpop band. If you pull up the Smiths, if you pull up Morrissey, like you can hear, like, and if you listen to Rubbers, like you hear the influence.
1: Listen, the name of the song will grab your attention because you like Rubbers. What are you talking over there? What are you talking about over here? But I don't think he ever said anything about Rubbers other than his rubber bands are.
0: The rubber bands reference. Yeah, that's it.
1: Yeah. Listen, you got one, bro. I ain't mad at that.
0: Yeah.
1: I ain't mad at that. Give me that over a Knicks freestyle any day. There's that joint. You know what's a bigger one, man? Matter of fact, speaking of the Knicks, because just off the photo now, because the artwork is the same photo that he rocked to, is the same fit, let me say. He rocked to the Knicks game. But again, that could be planned, that could be strategic, or that could have just been, yo, that night, we gonna use this. Listen, this new Fat Joe record, have you heard this?
0: What is it?
1: Oh, man, you're looking at me mad confused, so I know you ain't heard this. Oh, man. Listen, this joint right here, this new Fat Joe record right here, this joint is called Victory Lap. Now, obviously, you're going to hear this.
0: Yeah, I have to put it in the inbox.
1: Yo, now you know this feature.
2: Funky!
0: Yeah.
1: You know this feature.
2: Funky, funky,
1: fresh! You know that sample, too, though.
2: Cool and Dre.
1: One, two.

0: Listen. Robin, dude, so icy because I'm shiesty. Right after the Gucci line. Listen. Fat Joe was really rapping on here, man. I ain't even going to play the whole joint. We had a little four lines from Jadakiss. Now, we got Young Miami, Fat Joe, Jadakiss. Obviously, Fat Joe, Jadakiss got they show, Joe and Jada. Young Miami was a guest. She previewed her song, Spend That. Fat Joe and Kiss said, this is a heater. This is out of here. Nobody believed them. It's a heater and it's out of here. Do you think that they already had this in the tuck and that's why he was willing to lift her up? Or there's the other where, yo, I just played a role in you having this be a smoker. You was just up here. I was the first person to show love to this record. Now that it's doing well, show me a little love. Either or, I'm cool with it. Either or, I'm cool with it, man. Shout out to Fat Joe. He was there. Obviously, a big Knicks fan. Like I said, if you look at that artwork, it's him. He got the blue and the orange flag on, and yeah, it's lit. It's lit. Can't knock it. I'm super excited. But listen, I think it's about that time, right? We here. We waited. They waited. This is a dope interview. We was waiting to do this. You know, it's a long time coming. Aaron was persistent on, like, we got to set it up. It got to be in person. We got to sit down with him. Where do we go? Shout out to my homegirl, Alacy, Sweet New R. Okay. She held it down, welcomed us with open arms up in her beautiful venue, man. And we sat down with SS Honchos, got to it. And yeah, I hope y'all enjoy this, this interview we got, man. Aaron, you want to say anything before we dip on out of here and transfer that over?
1: No, just that I'm excited for our listeners to finally get to hear this one. Let me tell you, to make this happen, he didn't answer my DM on Instagram, so I ran down on him at an event.
0: Ooh.
1: That's how much I wanted to make this happen.
0: in the field, for real.
1: Yeah, exactly.
0: She's about to get in the field about this interview.
1: I don't play. When I want something, when I want an interview to happen, I make sure it happens. So I'm very excited for the people to get to hear this one.
0: That's facts. Yo, listen, you know what it is. Your boy Raps, Aaron Boogie. All right, that's Petty White. I'm over here. Listen, you can just call me Raps, you know? Rappy if you love me, you know? But listen, let's get to it. You know what it is, man. I'm going to catch y'all back here. But in the meantime, peep this. Blah.
2: Check. Yo, you know what it is, man. We're here for a special episode live. Sweet Noir, 108 Broadway, Newburgh, New York. I am your highly hungover host, your boy Raps. I got Aaron Boogie here with me, right? And we got a special guest. This is somebody that came home, touched down, and hit the ground running for real. It's killing me that I'm hearing myself right now in my ear. But listen, man, get into the work. We gonna talk about his past, but we definitely gonna talk about his future for sure. Keep your cups in a very upright position, all right? Today we chilling with one of the top spillers, man. Honchos, what's good with you, man? What's good? How's everything going for you, man? Like I said, you hit the ground running, man. How's it been in these past couple months of you just being home? Yeah.
3: Appreciate that. Everything's 30, I'm living, so I'm getting free.
4: Yeah, welcome home.
3: Yeah, thank you.
2: That's facts. Now, the first thing I definitely want to ask about, I feel like music years are like dog years in the way that they, like, music moves so fast.
3: Yeah.
2: You were away, what, 8-9 years?
3: Nah.
2: What's been the biggest thing that's changed about music? Maybe not just like how it sounds, but like the work that you got to put into music now as opposed to 9 years ago.
3: The internet different. It's a little better now though from back then before. But
2: you think it's like a little easier?
3: Easier. Yeah. More platforms. The internet grew since I left. It's harder for me because it's like I'm learning.
2: Yeah. You making up on the, even technology done advanced crazy in the past couple years.
3: Right. But like you said, you still gotta put the work in. Like, it's a city, your town, and you gotta push it out.
2: What?
4: I like that you say that though. That you still gotta put the, even with the internet, you still gotta put the, you still gotta shake hands and kiss babies.
2: That's facts. Now, what's like, what is the most difficult thing that you've realized, like, this is what I gotta do to even be active in music now? Probably like the social media, right?
3: Yeah, the social media too. It just like staying level-headed, like staying out of the outside.
2: Yeah.
4: Now, I saw that you said in an interview while you were locked up, you did have a cell phone. So were you able to keep up with some of the stuff that was going on as far as the internet and social media?
3: Yeah, but, like, I didn't have no iPhone. So, I think she was just showing me something on the iPhone. I'm getting used to the iPhone. But, like, yeah, definitely, I was in tune. So that probably played a big part, too, like, with the music that I'm making now. Like, I'm not, like, stuck in time.
4: Yeah, because sometimes when you're locked up, especially like on a state level, it's not as easy. Yeah. So you can get stuck in time from the time that you were locked up when you had to sit down.
3: Yeah, I ain't missed nothing. Everything that dropped and like new music and all the shenanigans on the internet, I've seen all of that. So.
4: What were you listening to while you were locked up?
3: I was listening to like Dirk, Lil Baby. I was listening to everybody though, like, I was listening to some of the drill too, like, you know, just to kind of keep up with like the culture, like our culture. You know?
4: Yeah.
3: But I try not to go in that, like rap like that, the beast. Like I try to like separate myself from that. I'm not trying to like downplay it, but like I was listening to everything, everything.
4: Where were you locked up? Because I know in the feds you could be anywhere.
3: Yeah, I was lucky. I was in New Jersey.
4: Oh, okay. Yeah, but you weren't too far.
3: I was in Fort Dix.
4: So actually on our show, we have a huge inmate listening base because of where we're located. Where we're positioned, there's a lot of jails and prisons that surround us. Yeah, so actually shout out to our listeners behind the wall because they actually play a big part of this show and the way that it's grown. So can you actually send a message of hope to them?
3: Oh yeah, your time coming. Your number gonna get called again. Like I said, I was there, so I know how I feel. I done did it all, 23 and ones. Lockdown. I just went from my 20s. Look, you feel me? I got my 20s away from me. So. Like, your time won't come, you feel me? Like, stay positive, you feel me? Keep working out, keep your head over your head.
2: So, while you was locked up, like, what's the process like working on music in there? Like, as much as, like, you said that you had a phone, like, was you writing your rhymes in there and just.
3: It depends. Like, I had, like, the point in time I had too much time was, like, I didn't want to rap, you feel me?
2: Yeah.
3: I ain't wanna rap. I was trying to like, get Party to help.
2: Yeah.
3: For me? Because I had so much time. Then it's like, it go by the day. A day I might wake up and, like, you know what, we got phones. Y'all might call me. I'm about to put something, shake the net real quick. Or it might be days where I'm trying to write and I can't write.
2: You was just pulling up beats on like YouTube?
3: Yeah, for sure.
2: Nice.
3: It just go by the day though. But like, yeah. Reality is like you in jail, so like you can't be in rapper mode.
2: So like I said, as soon as you touch down, you get home, like it seemed like music was like number one on your mind.
3: Yeah, for sure. Cause like before I left, I started seeing like traction. Feel me? Like I watched my music grow from just my block listening to it to we walking, somebody zooming past playing.
2: For sure. Now like. I'd probably say one of your most like popular joints is the the fucking freestyle, right? Now between then and now, aside from like music and how like other people do it and what it sound like, what's you feel like has been your growth since then and you know so many years later? Now you putting music out,
3: like I could focus on music. You feel me? Like I said, back then there was a lot of stuff going on, like me, what I had going on. For me.
2: Now
3: it's like I'm focused, you feel me? Like I don't got no room for hiccup, you feel me? I can't do the same shit I was doing.
2: For sure. Now, I definitely say like the production style change. I was listening to, the Honchos Blanco joint.
3: Yeah.
2: Even joints like the Rick James, a couple other joints on there. It's like melodic. The beats maybe got like a little more like of a playful bounce to it.
3: Yeah.
2: And now I see like the production is like way grittier. Way harder, way more of a knock. Shout out to Diz, of course. But, you know, a couple of your joints.
3: People don't know, though. The Honcho Blanco, that's me and my brother. Like, Blanco, you feel me? That's the tool. How I start rapping. I'm trying to run behind him, be in competition with him, you feel me?
2: Copy.
3: I got a couple melodic joints now, you feel me? Like, but I was rapping a little bit, but I didn't have the confidence to put it out.
2: Nah, yeah, I always talk about it like that. There's stages to the rapping. There's like in the beginning where it's like, yo, I'm interested, I'm gonna play with it. Then after a little bit, it's like, all right, I'm writing in the crib, but like, can't nobody see my book type thing. And then it's like, once you hit that stage where it's like, all right, I could tell my five friends I do this at least.
3: It's still like that too. I'm still sensitive with my, even like with the bro, like, like,
2: yeah,
3: I might have some and I might like it and they might be like, nah, I don't know, bro. You know, be faking, like, I ain't impressing with this one. I'm like, all right.
2: Facts. Now, you mentioned working with people, so like, I see you with like pay-per-view a lot.
4: YNC Youngin.
2: Yeah. So like, when y'all get together, what's that recording process like?
3: I ain't gonna front, like, I might not have my days. I might come in, I might not be feeling it. Like, Stevie Wonder, like.
2: Yeah.
3: In the beginning, it was like, I really had like other stuff. Cause I was in the Happy House.
2: Okay,
3: like,
2: okay.
3: Bro said some flop, so I'm like, oh nah, like, I fake woke up and then made the track better. You know? But I can fake lean on him a little bit.
2: So yeah.
3: YNC, he different. He like a robot.
4: He's shaking the town too.
3: Yeah, he different.
5: Like, he yeah.
2: That's something crazy. So, everything that you've dropped thus far since being home, it comes with official music video.
3: Yeah.
2: Like, and it seems like that's something that's, as somebody that's kind of navigating it themselves, it seems like that's super important to you. Like, yeah. What? Why is it that you take so much pride in, like, the actual visual treatments to these songs?
3: I want to see this shit, feel me? Like, you want to see this shit, you want to feel this shit.
2: Yeah. And you guys been working with the same videographers time and time again?
3: The first one I did it with Zach. Shout out to Zach.
4: Feel me? Panoramic Film.
3: Yeah.
5: Yes, sir.
3: That was the first one I did with, bro. I'm about to do shit with him again, too. With,
5: nice. Like,
3: Tito Montana.
2: There you go. We was just talking about Tito Montana, too.
4: That's on me.
2: Yeah, yeah, yeah. We definitely got to make that interview happen soon, too.
4: Yeah.
3: Bro, we put on. For sure.
4: And then you're locked in with Upstate Grooves as well.
3: Yeah. That's my gun. Word. It's a few of them, too. It's like...
5: Yeah.
4: Yeah.
3: I met two of them, and another person popped up, too.
2: It's dope, because you know there's, like, different crews in music, but, like, you don't see a camera crew. Like, that's really not something you see like that.
3: And they coming from... Like, one coming from Jersey, and he coming up from New York to meet us in the city. Well, that's when we shot Welcome, and I met another one. Should I get, bro, official. We got another video, too, on the cut. Like, I like to try to, like, stay on top of, like, not just have one thing and be working on, like, now I got two.
4: And you just dropped a video.
3: You gonna figure it out from there, yeah. Yeah, facts.
2: Now... with all of these singles going, I'm assuming it's got to be leading to a tape eventually, right?
3: Yeah. We about to drop. I'm gonna drop a joint project first, for me, because like a lot of the music I'm doing is like with Flea, and then we start with Younger, because Younger from where I'm from is
5: all right.
3: My day one friend, for me, so Spill Team 6, that's about to come out.
5: That's hard. That's hard.
3: Team 6 about to come out with that probably like in the next couple weeks. Like it's done, but they feel like we can add.
2: Add more them final touches. The mixing process always be mad tedious too. Like
3: mixtape cover, get like five cover.
2: Now, how are you involved? How much are you involved with like I guess during the recording process, like your input with the engineer and things like that? Because you know, being in the studio again after so long, it's like do you kind of just like be like, yo, you got the ear for it? Like, do your thing.
3: Nah, because like you said, like we still putting the money up, so it's like we ain't gonna just be doing anything, but like still my son from Middletown, still he tough, shout out to bro.
2: Okay.
3: My son Vito, he from Poughkeepsie, that's who was like my brother, like I was saying, rapping, like so my brother was like, I used to go in there just chill, you feel me? Like you wanna go to school, come on. I wasn't rapping, but Vito is somebody like a couple of times I might have went in there. So like when I just went back to him and we did the song, it was like the bro was like, nah, I ain't no front, son official, bro. So them my two go to, you feel me? Like you said, I don't gotta worry about nothing. I might tell him to do something, but other than that, he pretty much got it.
5: Nah, that's why.
4: And
5: okay.
4: You're working
5: okay
4: with Dizzy on production. Who else are you working with on production?
3: I ain't gonna lie, be so much people send me beats, it's not even funny. Like from all over.
2: I was just gonna ask local and from people from out of state, all that.
3: Yeah, different states like Morocco, even the town.
2: Oh yeah, nah. Shout out Morocco.
3: Skateboard team.
4: Oh yeah.
3: Yeah, he sent me a couple beats like locally. A lot of the beats I got so far though was from like other people from like different states, like.
5: Yeah.
3: Just reaching out.
5: Okay.
3: Like seeing it on Instagram, reaching out.
5: Yeah.
3: So like, I ain't gonna lie, I'm big man. Me and a lot of people.
2: Yeah, and yo, like, Instagram, I always tell people, like, don't ever downplay Instagram. Like, it's free. It's already on your phone for the most part. Like, and it's, like, everything kind of like a DM away.
3: Yeah, everything is a DM away. That's why I tip my hat to, like, the pioneers, is they really had to put the foot to the pavement to, like,
2: yeah, to get known, to be heard, to
4: somebody CDs out the trunk,
3: yeah, and see if he might respond, like, yo, what up.
5: Yeah, no, that's real. That's real. Now,
2: I quickly talked about the Hancho Blanco project, right? Now, that was released while you were locked up, right? So that came out 2020, probably like COVID times, right? So how did you get that release? Was that new music, dated music?
3: That was like songs that I had in the cut already that I never got to really release. And then, bro, from my brother is back too. He really not like me like outgoing and putting.
5: Yeah.
3: Like, I might be a little bit more sensitive. You feel me?
5: Okay.
3: He hard. So I'm like, he was locked up too, and I had the music on my phone. You feel me? So holler at Lazy Mike. Oh, I gotta get this out.
2: So even gathering that music, did you have to go to like, yo, this one person I recorded with 2 years ago, I gotta get that one joint from him. You know, I might got a cousin who got these two in their email because I sent it to him one day.
3: That I got that I probably won't ever get again, that for me is memorable. But like I said, we moving forward. Like, I'm trying to do Hancho Blanco too. I mean,
5: okay.
3: Bro got some that he got more that I got. That,
5: yeah.
3: And it's open verses. So I'm home now, so for me.
2: For sure. So where you want to take it to with the music? Like, is do you got goals in this? Like, I need to at least attain these things, even if I'm not, you know, number one across the globe type time.
3: Nah, I'm trying to get this shit heard, you know what I mean? Like, yeah, it could be done. For me, it's been done before, you know what I mean?
5: Yeah.
2: Would you want to do it independently now that you get, like, the feel of, like, moving and shaking, you know, getting these shows where you're opening up for people and, like, you already kind of getting attraction.
3: Yeah, anybody want, but however it gotta go, it gotta get done. I mean, I just don't want to be stuck in it. For me, like, I got friends that lost their lives, freedoms, and
5: for sure. Yeah.
4: Anything that's real.
3: It's gonna get me from right here, like, let's get it, we're gonna do it. Like, wherever we gotta go, we gotta go to Europe and live over there. You know what I mean? We're gonna do that.
2: I know Erin loves doing her rapid fire. I wanna let her knock down a couple questions real quick.
4: All right, so we like to educate on In the Field Radio. So what are some mistakes that you've made along the way during your grind that you would warn other artists to avoid?
3: Procrastinating.
4: That's a good one.
3: Yeah, procrastinating.
4: Best piece of advice that you've been given?
3: Stay focused. Stay focused on anybody's picking up your spot.
4: Who's your Hudson Valley top five? And you can't say yourself. Yep.
2: She trying to start something.
3: So, one, I'm going to just say Party, feel me? Because, like, he did the most. I'm going to say Party. YNC Youngin, feel me? My son Fleet, different. Pay-per-view, different. Mugga Bag.
5: He up there for me.
3: Yeah, both different. That's one of my day one friends too, you feel me? QE too. Lil Bro tough too, feel me? He from my hood too. I could add a six though, cause somebody in that B2. From Middletown.
5: B2?
3: B2, yeah, from Middletown.
5: I gotta get hip. I gotta check that out.
3: He tough.
4: Who's your dream collab if you could collab with anybody?
3: Collab with anybody?
4: Yeah.
3: 50.
4: Oh, that's a good one.
3: Wow.
4: Who are some producers you would want to work with?
3: Take Keep. Swiss Beats, tough too. He like one of my favorite producers of all time.
5: Okay.
3: I always wanted to work with Diz.
2: At this point, you have. Was that like, Did he just kind of send you that beat already done, or did, like, were you there as part of him, like, making it?
3: Yeah, like, he reached out to me because I met him before I went in on the internet. I never met him in person, you feel me? But I got booked right after I chopped it with him. So, like, you know, I came home and he reached out to me. Like, yo, I got some joints for you, bro. Let me know if you like them. He sent them, you feel me? Like, we get a dance beat, it's like, it's flat, you know what I mean? Like, I'm getting other beats that's flat, so, like, he's sending me a beat, like, all right, we gonna make this.
2: it's always going to knock, man. It's always going to knock.
3: Yeah, it's probably... I work with everybody, though, because it's a lot of people that make beats that hard. You know what I mean?
2: I feel like we got to get you with Rich. Rich Morris.
4: That's what I was thinking.
3: Oh, yeah. Rich Morris. That's bro. I went to school with bro. You feel me?
2: I'm there we go.
3: Yeah, that's bro. Like... Like, yeah, that's really, like, my man. I'll be chopping it up with him. He be busy, too. He be busy.
4: Yeah, I got
3: that.
4: Yeah,
3: bro, yeah, that's my boy. He a problem, too. He one of them people, like, he here. You can play rap or not. He hit that. He a remake that whole shit.
2: Yeah.
4: That's fat.
3: Yeah, he different.
4: All right, what's your favorite place to grab a bite to eat?
3: Right now? Hazen Taco got it right now.
4: Yo, I still haven't been there.
3: Yeah.
4: All right, drums or flats?
3: Nah, we going drum. We going flat.
4: All right, what's a song that would surprise people if they knew you listened to it?
3: He would have hit with a bad. Sexy, bro.
4: That's so funny. That's awesome. All right, what are some goals that you have for yourself this year?
3: I want to travel more, and I feel like I want to perform some in another state. Like, a goal. Like, I want to perform somewhere different in another state, but definitely travel.
4: Now, as a female-fronted radio show, I like to end the show by highlighting extraordinary women. So, who's a woman that made a major impact in your life?
3: I ain't gonna front. You might get me in trouble on this one. Yo, damn, it's my mom and my grandmother too, though, my nana.
4: Shout out to them.
3: Yeah, shout out my nanny.
4: All right, is there anything else you want to say to the listeners before we get out of here?
3: Top Spillers out right now, you feel me? Follow me on the gram _Hontos_HONCHOSS.

0: So I got something. I had to go digging deep real quick because I wanted something with a lot of context, not something too simple, right? So here we go. I'm about to set it off, right? My girlfriend wants me to cut off my entire family, okay? I've been together with my girlfriend, who's 35 years old, for about 10 years now, and I brought up the idea of marriage to her as of recently. She told me that she would be happy to be married to me, but hated the idea of having my family as in-laws. I don't blame her for that because almost my entire family doesn't approve of me dating someone from another culture. For some context, I'm Canadian and she is Saudi Arabian. We're both born and raised in the U.S. though. They never made any directly racist comments in front of her, which you wildin' for saying in front of her, right? But they have made really backhanded remarks. I think that going no contact with my entire family would be too far, especially because we don't see them all that often anyway. Not to mention that her family is way worse than mine. So much. This sounds like a mess. I brought this point up, which completely turned the conversation into an argument, and she basically told me that it was her or my family. The main reason why I don't want to go no contact is because I'll lose contact with cousins I'm close with. My relatives are pretty controlling, so they won't allow any communication with anyone if I cut them off. Anyways, my girlfriend is so pissed after the argument, she stormed out to stay at her friend's place, a 39-year-old male. I don't think much of it at the time because I don't think she was that serious about the situation, but I'm pretty irritated now. I tried contacting her the next day. She completely ghosted me. Oh man. I only know where she was because of a mutual friend. It's been almost 2 days and she still hasn't come back or tried to talk to me. We never had a fight that ended up like this before. And I'm upset at the fact that she's staying with a guy that she's gone out with before. Oh, man. What's your advice?
1: I mean,
0: that's a lot to unpack.
2: At first, my advice was, like, do whatever is in your heart. You feel me? Like, if you love this woman.
3: Yeah.
2: Like, you know, your family, if they love you that much, you feel me? Your family's supposed to love you. They're going to support whatever you want to do.
3: Yeah.
2: But once, like, it went too far. You feel me? Like.
0: Yeah, I think the cutting off the entire family, like, if your lady's 30-something, then you got to be grown enough to be like, yo, I got to sit my parents down maybe and tell them something. Like, yo, you going too hard on my shorty. I love her. She's been around, what you said, 10 years? She not going nowhere.
4: Like, yeah.
0: Unless her homeboy from back in the day calls.
4: Yeah.
2: Listen, y'all like, well, this is what you're doing. Y'all don't want to come, y'all don't got to come if that's somebody you love. But once she go...
3: Yeah.
2: Missing, ghosting with her ex and all
3: that.
4: Yeah, that way's left.
0: Because going to stay at a dude's crib now is like...
4: And now she not answering the phone.
0: Yeah, the conversation of marriage just happened, so it was either like, yo, I could be doing other things, and are you serious or not? And I feel like this turned into her doing the other things.
2: Yeah, like, in a relationship ain't even going to be the same. Even if, you feel me, certain shit to happen, you can try to make it work, but it ain't going to be the same.
3: Yeah.
0: Sometimes as a dude, you just got to be like, all right, whatever you do, I feel like I could do it too, man.
2: Yeah. You do something like that, man. Be cool, but it's lit, though.
3: Yeah,
0: I'll be back tomorrow.
2: We cool. Come on, come back, you feel me? But, like, when I play, you feel me? I don't want to hear nothing. But, go ahead.
0: Y'all got to wrap it up,
2: man.
0: Wrap
2: that up. Be great.
0: Yeah. I feel like anything being too difficult, like, is that's God is not allowing this.
3: That's right now.
4: Yeah, I feel like that whole relationship went left fast.
3: Yeah.
2: Or it could be something that his family see that he don't see.
0: That too.
4: Yeah,
0: that
4: could be that.
0: They always say your mom always knows. Like.
3: Yeah. So maybe she on to something.
2: Yeah, but you still got to do what makes you happy too, though. I mean, but
3: that's a fact.
2: Once she went and did all that, it just altered the relationship.
0: Yeah. A lot of things you can't undo. Listen, man, this has been a great episode, man. For real, appreciate you.
4: Yeah, thank you for taking the time.
0: Us making it happen. Us swapping out equipment like 3 times. listen, shout out to Lacey, Sweet Noir. We here. We sipping some exquisite things. Yeah, and you know what it is. Another Monday night, another 10 p.m. Your boy Raps, Aaron Boogie here with me.
4: And Kenny Petty White.
0: Honcho's here with us. Listen, and you know what it is, man. Anything you want to shout out real quick? Last minute shout out.
2: Man, free the guys, free the gels, you feel me? Free my bros, you feel me? Free your bros. Free the men.
0: There you go. 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Yeah, we out. Loud.

0: You're listening to 91.3 WVKR FM, independent radio, live from Poughkeepsie, New York. And this is May and Grace. We're back with our show, Sorry About 90. Our first?
1: Not true. Our third show.
0: Yeah.
1: It's definitely not our first. Otherwise, we'd be having more trouble, even though we still have a little trouble sometimes. Our third show this week is centered around our road trip that we took at the end of last year.
0: Yeah. It was like a year ago right now.
1: No.
0: No. It was a little bit more than
1: close
0: a year ago.
1: Close enough. It was last May.
0: Yeah, last May.
1: Last May. So our road trip. It was very memorable. It's where the name of the show comes from. When May started going 90 miles per hour, and apologized for that. and we listened to a lot of music on that road trip.
0: It was like 8 hours a day of driving, and all we did was listen to music and read 1Q84 by Haruki Murakami out loud. So, would highly recommend that book.
1: It's
0: got complicated near
1: one.
0: The end. It's really long. But the point is, we listened to a ton of music and wanted to share some highlights from our road trip playlist, because it was a pretty good playlist, and this sort of, hopefully the next hour will sort of summarize this road trip and what it meant to us. So, starting off strong with A Summer Song by Chad and Jeremy. This was one of our favorites. Grace showed me this song on the road trip. So here's A Summer Song.

0: That was Travelin' by the Jeremy Spencer Band, a song that I added to our road trip playlist because it is called Travelin'. It was a really, like, deep, thoughtful contribution on my part.
1: But you know what? It turned out to be a hit. And we listened to it many times, maybe too many times. We wanted to tell you all, our faithful listeners, about something that happened on this road trip that you might find amusing, which is that we didn't only listen to music and read out loud. That was most of what we did, but one of our other activities was listening to podcasts. And there was one night when we were going to stay in an especially, perhaps the word is run down, motel. And we were on our way to that place in Lincoln, Nebraska. And we decided to listen to a podcast, which turned out to just be about bed bugs. The theme of the podcast was bed bugs. And we realized we'd made a mistake, but we couldn't turn back and we had to hear the conclusion. And we barely slept the entire night worrying about bed bugs.
0: We got to the hotel, first thing we did, didn't even put the bags down, immediately checking for bed bugs. And I was sleeping like a statue all night because I thought if I moved it might attract them more.
1: At least she was sleeping because personally I was wide awake.
0: I mean, I was mostly awake, but when I was sleeping, it was still as a statue.
1: But we made it out alive, which is good news. Okay, the next tune is called Here Tonight by Gene Clark. It's another classic, and we hope you enjoy.

0: That was Here Tonight by Gene Clark. Our next song is by Kurt Vile, who our lovely friend Brody actually introduced us to around April of last year, and who we, but May especially, promptly became obsessed with.
1: Obsessed with. Couldn't really get enough of the Kurt Vile vibe. And we actually had a moment that I still think about and talk about a lot, which is, it was like the first day of our road trip. We were just going down to New York for the night. And we had packed up all the cars, it was just our car, I guess. It was Grace's car. Put, you know, all the stuff in storage. We were exhausted. We got in the car, and I fell asleep, quote unquote. Grace thought I was fast asleep, but I was actually sort of awake. And we had this playlist on, the very playlist that we're listening to today. And she skipped every single Kurt Vile song.
0: Okay, in my defense, I love Kurt Vile. It just had been like a very intense phase.
1: Like, I kind of couldn't stop listening to Kurt Vile. And I had this realization. At first, I was like, oh my god, she secretly hates Kurt Vile, and I'm only just finding out.
0: Which I don't.
1: Which she doesn't, of course. But the more I've thought about it, the more moved I am by it, because I realized that for those couple weeks, some of the listening we'd been doing to Kurt Vile was out of her kindness to me and her generosity, rather than an actual desire to hear the same five songs over and over and over for 2 weeks on end. So yeah, that's our Kurt Vile story. And this is my favorite and probably maybe the most popular Kurt Vile song. It's called Pretty Pimpin'. So enjoy.

That was Quite Like You by Andy Schaaf. And then we're going to follow that up with another great one. This is Out on the Weekend by Neil Young.

0: That was Out on the Weekend by Neil Young, a song I feel like we started off our days with a lot. It reminds me of like the morning, getting gas and starting to drive, which reminds me of on that topic of the morning. One morning of our road trip, me and I got gas. We got some gas station coffees. We were ready to hit the road.
1: Extra strong.
0: Yeah, extra strong, mind you. And let's just say May turned out onto a road that had a median, and so she turned onto the wrong side of the road.
1: It was one of the scariest moments of my entire life.
0: Thankfully, we were in the middle of nowhere. That was honestly the saving grace. There were cars.
1: There were cars. Middle of nowhere, but other people were also in the middle of nowhere.
0: Yeah. So that happened. By the way.
1: And yes, you are listening to 91.3 WVKR FM, independent radio, live from Poughkeepsie, New York.
0: I have a little announcement for everyone. Listen, don't miss the Teddy Bear Festival. At Connecticut's Beardsley Zoo.
1: We're having a laughing problem.
0: We're having technical difficulties. It's a day of fun of games.
1: Okay, hang on, I'm gonna take over.
0: Children are invited to bring their favorite plush toy to the Yale New Haven Children's Hospital Clinic for a health checkup. That sounds really fun. The day is filled with healthy activities and education. Hugs to Teddy Bear sponsor.
1: Really sorry, guys. 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
0: And mind you, this is July 18th that this is happening. It seems like a really fun event, and we're sorry for laughing. It's just it's just a really awesome event. And if you want more info, you can email info@beardsley, that's BEARDSLEY, zoo.org. Or you can also call 203-394-6565. And they're located at 1875 Noble Avenue, Bridgeport, Connecticut, 06610. And they're open 9 a.m. to 4 p.m. daily, so you can get those calls in. Okay. We're going to play another song we listen to, honestly, just a lot in general.
1: Generally, yeah. This is one that I find that with Big Thief, their hits really stick around for me. Like, I don't get tired of them. And I've been into this song for the last 4 years, and I think Grace can probably say the same.
0: Yeah.
1: So this is one of my favorites ever, I think. It's called Black Diamonds by Big Thief.

0: Okay, sorry. I think I cut that off a little bit early. Wait. All right, so you just heard, with the end slightly cut off, Over Everything by Courtney Barnett and Kurt Vile. Another Kurt Vile on there. And you'll be hearing two more Kurt Viles by the time the hour is up. So, yeah, we really are into him, or at least I am, I guess.
1: I am too, in my defense.
0: And before that, you heard Black Diamonds by Big Thief. So, quick announcement before we go on. Wanted to let you know that if you are interested in seeing a free film on Wednesday, June 17th at 7:30 p.m., you can head to Ulster Performing Arts Centre, also known as UPEC.

0: right. For our next song, we have, guess what, another Kurt Vile. This is a song called Stand Inside. And Grace and I reference the idea of standing inside when you feel kind of awkward. You're just kind of there. And you feel like you're just standing inside.
1: Just standing inside.
0: Which is a feeling that we have a lot, and hopefully some of our listeners do as well, so we're not alone. So next time you're standing inside somewhere, just think of this beautiful song. Might make you feel better.

0: That was If I Ever Was a Child by Wilco. One I feel like I randomly put on our playlist. I don't really remember why.
1: Yes, but it did start my love of Wilco, which I don't know if you even know this, but I wasn't really listening to Wilco at all until that road trip. And since then, I have listened to a ton of Wilco. In fact, today, I actually showed Grace a Wilco song that, to my shock, she hadn't heard before, called Whole Love, which you guys should listen to. If anybody is listening to this, you should listen to the song Whole Love. It's very good, and it sounds a lot like my dad singing.
0: It really does.
1: Which you wouldn't know, I'm sure. But anyway, so yeah, that was If I Ever Was a Child. And we're nearing the end of our show, but I want to say thank you for listening, and it was a great road trip we went on, and hopefully you got a sense of that joy and comfort that we felt in that car in Grace's very old but very loyal car.
0: That's a good word to describe it.
1: I think. It's tried and true. It's a tried and true friend of ours. Yeah. And I'm sorry about 90.
0: Sorry about 90. Okay. I think we're going to hit you with our last track. And I mean, I don't even think you can guess who it's by if you even tried. It's by Kurt Vile.
1: Guess what? It's by Kurt Vile.
0: Surprise. This is one we didn't really start listening to until the road trip, I feel like. Maybe. And it's a really, really good one. This is called Mount Airy Hill, Way Gone by Kurt Vile. Thank you for listening.
1: Sorry about 90.
0: Sorry about 90.

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0: No, I'm not mad.
1: I thought you were.
0: This heavy burden makes my poor heart sad.
1: Oh, so sad.
0: Yeah, think I'm funny. And mister, you're so wise. Oh, but I want to tell you.
1: What's that?

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I want to scold you, 'cause I care more than I care to. And when you touch me and there's fire in every finger, I get ideas, yes, I get ideas. And after we have kissed goodnight, still you linger. I kind of think you get ideas too. Your eyes are all

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It's a new dawn, it's a new day.

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ballet, Ebony Rhapsody. Instead of playing music like you do, they supply a little classical voodoo. They keep swinging while they're singing Ebony Rhapsody. It's got those licks, it's got those tricks that Mr. Litz would never recognize. It's got that beat, that tropic heat. You shake until you make the old thermometer rise. Oh, Lordy, yes, they wear bandanas, go to market singing tarred hosannas, swaying to that Ebony Rhapsody.

much more than you'll ever know. 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
1: 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And now, today's episode.
2: Hey, everybody. Welcome to another episode of Tectonic. My name is Mark Hurst. I'll be your host for the next hour. Nice to have you with me. Thanks for joining. Today, we're talking about a really important and timely topic. It's in the news a lot, especially the tech news. And I'm sorry to say that this is going to affect everybody at some point. I'm talking about data centers. Data centers, including AI data centers, are spreading all over the country, all over the world. They are drawing down power and water. They're polluting the air. They're polluting the sound levels in neighborhoods and communities all over. And there is a popular backlash brewing to data centers. That's the good news. And I came across an essay written by Dave Karp, who I have read and followed for years, that I thought expressed an interesting angle on the data center backlash, in which he says the populist backlash, which I support, against data centers could be the catalyst for much bigger changes in the tech economy, in the big tech dominated economy. And so I thought, why don't we talk with Dave and learn more about what he's thinking and what he wrote in that article. If you want a link to this essay and to Dave's work, you can find it on the Tectonic website, which is at tectonic.fm. That's T-E-C-H tonic.fm. And just click the episode link for the Dave Karp episode. Just a note, it's pronounced Karp, like the fish, but it's spelled K-A-R-P-F. So there's a silent F on the end. So you'll see that on the Tectonic website, and there's a bunch of resources. And you'll hear in the interview, Dave mentions a book and a movie and a couple of other things. They're all linked from that episode page. Let's go ahead now and listen to my interview with Dave Karp here on Tectonic. Dave Karp, welcome to Tectonic.
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2: You're an internet politics professor at George Washington University, and you write an email newsletter commenting on tech news that I've read and enjoyed for years. What prompted me to reach out finally was a recent column, this is from May 28, 2026, called The Data Center Bank Shot, in which you're covering the opposition building nationally to data centers. You start the essay by setting some context, which is that you see the current AI build-out as a bubble. You write, quote, "The single best thing that could happen to the AI industry right now is for the current finance bubble to pop. The sooner the bubble pops, the better." Okay, let's stop there for the moment. I'm old enough, Dave, to have lived through two major bubbles popping, one the dot-com crash of 2000 and the other, of course, in 2008. What are some signs you're seeing that we're in a bubble right now because of AI? And how does all this compare to the dot-com and housing bubbles?
3: So there's a lot of signs. The first thing that a lot of people will look to is price-to-earnings ratios of companies, right? So during the dot-com bubble, right up until it popped, the price to earnings ratios were usually around 50. And that means like 50 to 1. So that's like the value of the company is based on some sort of an expectation that in the future it will make 50 times what it's making now. And that was considered high, right? That was, you know, you attach dot-com to something and suddenly it's worth more money. That was the story of the 90s, and that lasted for a few years. And by 1999, it seemed like it would go on for forever. And then at some point it didn't. And about $5 trillion of nominal value disappears over the course of a few months. San Francisco empties out. After that's all done, like the internet doesn't go away after that. In fact, there's an argument because part of the dot-com bubble, you of course remember this, but your listeners might not. Part of that was broadband, right? So there's this belief that Moore's law, which is you can double the number of transistors on a chip, and that starts in the 50s and it goes through 2010-ish. Some people say it's still going. But there's a belief in the 90s that you would have Moore's law, but for broadband. And that doesn't work because it's actually really expensive to build out broadband. You got to like drill holes and you got to put fiber optics under there. So all these companies were spending a lot on broadband and investors were like, oh yeah, this will totally pay off. And then they realized it didn't. And so those companies went bankrupt. And then you were able to sell the broadband for pennies on the dollar. That meant that even after the crash, there was still a bunch of technology there they could use. So we had really cheap fiber throughout the aughts because it got built out and then we had the bankruptcies. So one of the ways that we know there's a bubble is just the price to earnings ratios are ridiculous now. Like they're in the hundreds, sometimes the thousands. A game that I play when I'm having trouble writing and want to distract myself is I will look up like Tesla's or Palantir's price to earnings ratio. And it's just absurd. And you even have Sam Altman and other people who believe that AI is absolutely the future, occasionally admitting like, okay, yeah, it's a bubble, because you got four people who like create another company when they leave OpenAI, and it's treated as it's valued as a multi-billion dollar company, even though they don't have a product yet. Right? Like that's a bubble. We all know it's a bubble. I have an older essay that I referenced in the piece called It's Giving Enron, because the point that I was trying to make is when we talk about the dot-com bubble, there's at least three different stories you could tell there. And depending on which story we're telling here, that tells us a bit what comes next. Right. So one of the stories of the dot-com crash was the pets.com story, where you have lots of companies that are overvalued by the stock market. They're overvalued by early investors. That works until it doesn't. And then all that paper wealth goes away. And when Sam Altman says like, yeah, we're in a bubble, what he means is like OpenAI is perfect. Of course, OpenAI is like the Amazon of this stuff. But there will be other companies that, you know, they got no business model. They're overvalued. So that'll go away. So that's one story. Another story is the broadband story. So that is like the math doesn't math on the build out of that this stuff. That's the part that when we talk about data centers is, I think, most obviously analogous. Right? They're spending a lot of money building data centers. Maybe all of that money will pay off for one company, not for all those companies. Like that math does not math. And that points us to a belief that there will probably be a financial crash, but then afterwards, you know, it gets sold off for pennies on the dollar, and then some companies will offer you generative AI products that you might be able to use. And then the third story is the Enron story, which is like wizardly financial machinations that after the fact turn out to be really, really illegal. And I got to tell you, I read The Smartest Guys in the Room, which is the book about the Enron story, like what happened there. Read that just a couple months ago. The number of things that they were quietly and illegally doing in order to like boost the value of the company. Like their CFO created a separate company that could take the other side of deals. And I was reading that, I was just like, oh, I've seen reporting that Sam Altman is doing exactly that really publicly. So it might not be illegal anymore since he's being public about it. But like the entire thing is kind of giving Enron because of just all the ways that this financial bubble around OpenAI, around AI and OpenAI in particular, has a bunch of companies doing these circular deals. Wall Street Journal's reported on this that like, you know, like NVIDIA is giving $500 million to a company that then turns around and buys $500 million of chips from NVIDIA. And that gets reported as $1 billion of activity, even though like $0 changed hands. So there's also that story in there, which is clearly propping this up. You know, the dot-com crash, that was only $5 trillion, which is, you know, that's a lot, but $5 trillion of notional wealth. At this point, the overall stock market, I think Paul Krugman keeps on saying that the stock market is like 7 NVIDIAs in a trench coat. So if this thing pops, it's maybe not 2008 yet, but it's getting close. And if it keeps on inflating for longer, then we're talking about larger than the great financial crisis. So it is in the best interest of everybody for this thing to pop earlier rather than later.
2: But of course, no one can say when it's going to pop.
3: Yep.
2: In your essay, you mentioned that famous saying, the market can remain irrational longer than you can remain solvent. Mm-hmm. And that's a problem, right? I know that people have been talking about the inflated PE ratio of Tesla mm-hmm. for years, thinking yeah. there's no way that Tesla can keep going up because there's nothing behind it except the story. Actually, I had the authors of Muskism, mm-hmm. Quinn Slobodian and Ben Tarnoff on, and we were talking about that it's just this fabulism, the storytelling inflates Elon's stock price. And we could probably apply that to the larger AI industry, right?
3: Yeah. I love that term, financial fabulism, they have in the book. And yeah, part of their idea in Muskism is that Elon Musk is demonstrating a way to do capitalism that other people then follow. Yeah, I mean, anytime I look too close at Tesla, it's like staring at the sun. Because not only do the numbers not make sense, but the longer it goes on, the less sense it makes, right? Like every quarter they report, yeah, we didn't make our earnings. We're not selling anywhere near as many cars as we thought. But maybe someday we'll do personalized robots. We think that's worth all the money that exists and a little more. And then the next day the price goes, like, the price shouldn't go up. Like that, I'm not an economist, but I did take Econ 101, and like that doesn't make any sense. It's irrational, and like, that can't go on for forever, but that never means that today is the day that it will start making sense. So yeah, I would certainly say, like, 6 months ago, everyone was agreeing AI is a bubble. And then Claude Code came out. And so now a lot of the journalists who were on the fence were like, maybe it's not a bubble because, look, we're back in it. It didn't pop. That's kind of like saying, oh, Tesla isn't a meme stock because it keeps on being so overvalued. And again, if you look at the history of this stuff, if you go back, there's a great book by John Cassidy called .con, like dot C-O-N. He was the finance reporter for The New Yorker back in those days. And what he pointed out is, like, the first couple of years of the dot-com crash, everybody covering it was like, this clearly can't last. You know, Alan Greenspan is coming out saying the tongue of the irrational exuberance of the market. Like, they were all expecting that eventually the floor is going to drop. And then, like, by year three, year four, since it keeps on not dropping, then what editors and readers are asking of journalists is, okay, explain why this is going to go on for forever, because it keeps going on longer than you think it would. And so journalists start to tell that story. And then once it finally crashes, and nobody knew that pets.com would be the moment, like, that only made sense in retrospect. But once it crashes, then everyone says, like, oh, well, we could, the signs were there all along. Like, all of that is just playing out at larger scale now with AI. But again, so this gets us to data centers, because the question, if you look at this stuff and it boggles your mind, but you also say, all of this is clearly really bad. Like, even if you happen to like Claude Code, finance, like, as a finance tool and as like a macroeconomic thing, this seems bad, right? Like, I would like to be able to retire someday and I have money in index funds. So it will be bad if the entire stock market index craters because of this stuff. I hope that doesn't happen. And so then the question becomes, how might we bring that about earlier rather than later? And that brought me over to the data centers, because the other conversation that I saw happening a lot, there's a really good writer, David Wallace Wells, who writes for New York Times, was raising, I think, some otherwise fair questions about, like, hey, why are people fighting against data center placement when the problems that they have with AI are much broader than that and different than that, right? Like, one issue with AI is, where are we putting these data centers? Because they take up a lot of energy, that, you know, they produce a bunch of waste, they produce, you know, like, they're not great for a community. But, like, fighting over where, like, which community are we going to put them in is a sub issue compared to the broader issues of, what is this doing to democracy? What is this doing to the economy? What's it doing to our politics? What's it doing to our kids? And so he was saying, like, why aren't you fighting over that? And I was trying to lift up both that you fight against data center placement because that's kind of the only venue that you can fight. Like, the only people who are willing to listen to a public that is mad about the AI future are local elected officials who are holding zoning board hearings. So you go where you'll be listened to. But the other thing I was trying to sort of draw a line to is, this isn't just a fight over where will the data centers be placed. This also is a fight that creates friction, because the like, AI is, or the current AI boom is burning so much cash. It is such a cash furnace, and it relies so much on maintaining investor confidence that a radically different future is just about to arrive the next quarter, that if you create a bunch of friction, that hopefully can cause a bubble pop. I mean, I'm not sure that it will, but that's kind of the best tool that we have for this broader project.
2: Yeah, and you mentioned that past bubble pops have been catalyzed by investigative journalists or researchers who raised the alarm, and then that was picked up by the media. But now we have a very different media environment. You're right.
3: Yep. Yeah. I mean, we have had people signaling, sounding the alarm about how the finance is not making sense. They're both independent journalists and writers. Also, again, like the Wall Street Journal did a whole thing on circular financing. The famous short seller who took the other side of the housing bubble has come out saying this is also a bubble. And that prompts brief headlines, but we have a fractured media environment, and it's a fractured media environment in which a handful of tech billionaires have bought up all of the different platforms, right? Like, the Washington Post isn't really going to cover this stuff because they fired most of their tech journalists because Jeff Bezos has an interest, right? Like, Elon Musk has a clear interest in deciding what's algorithmically going to get boosted. All of these major, like, all of these major platforms, you know, CBS, soon to be CNN, are now owned by a handful of guys whose wealth is tied up in this bubble. And they have an ideology, which means that when the alarm gets sounded, that sound doesn't resonate in nearly the same way. So we're going to need some other tools.
2: So hopefully the local opposition to data centers can and will be the catalyst that finally begins this collapse of the house of cards. And again, as you're saying, you're not delighting in this as a collapse, but you're hoping for it to happen earlier rather than later, because the longer we put it off, the worse the pain is going to be when it finally happens.
3: Yeah, it's the logic of a controlled burn, right? Like, forest fires aren't great. And also, the thing that you want for healthy forests is early small fires, because if you don't have those, then when a fire comes, it wipes out everything, right? Like, once you know it's a bubble, we would rather a dot-com crash-style bubble than a 2008 great financial crisis bubble. Like, I'd prefer not to have either of them, but that's not in the cards. So if we're picking the size of the bubble, you want a controlled burn. You want it to go earlier.

0: And we're back. If you are just tuning in, you're listening to Tectonic. My name is Mark Hurst. I'm your host. We are about halfway through my interview with Dave Karp, who wrote a really interesting essay on the AI bubble and the popular backlash that's been brewing around data centers. I didn't say at the top of the show, and I should have, the name of that column is The Data Center Bank Shot. We mentioned it in the interview, but you can find that essay or a link to that essay on the Tectonic website, which is at tectonic.fm, tectonic.fm. There's a bunch of other links too. You heard that Dave is going through a bunch of recommendations. His Enron article is linked there. The Smartest Guys in the Room, that book.com is all there. And we've got some more coming in the second half of the interview. Why don't we go ahead and listen to that? This is going to be the second half of my interview with Dave Karp on the AI bubble and the AI data center backlash, maybe leading to a pop of that bubble. And let's listen to it now here on Tectonic. Here's what you write about local opposition. People are driven to fight these data centers for a lot of reasons. Energy bills, civic power, rage at the empty, anti-human imagined future that is being foisted upon us all. They're all good reasons. This is how social movements get to work. And then you follow that up. Local resistance to data centers is the best tool available right now. And the more I think about it, the more convinced I am that it's a very good tool indeed. It has the potential to slow down the cadence of futurity, pop the finance bubble, and reset the entire public debate over how artificial intelligence is built, deployed, and regulated. All right, Dave, that's a great vision of the future. I hope that local opposition to data centers will pop the bubble and all of those great outcomes will come about. But let me just play devil's advocate since we're here. You mentioned a possible future in your earlier comments in which you said maybe one company is able to survive, but not the others. Mm-hmm. So what happens if, you know, there's local opposition to data centers, the AI bubble pops, a lot of companies go out of business, and then the rest of the power just concentrates up into, let's just pick a company. Let's say it's OpenAI. I mean, it could be Anthropic, could be Microsoft, Google, but let's say it's OpenAI. Mm-hmm. Happens to be the one winner, and now Sam Altman is a bajillionaire with even more power. It's like mm-hmm. he picked up all the power that was dispersed in the popping of the bubble. Then we're in quite a fix.
1: Potentially, but I'm going to throw in, this is fun for me because I never get to be the optimist in the room, like ever. And I would actually put an optimistic spin on this, that even in a situation where OpenAI, I would prefer OpenAI to Elon and Grok winning, but besides Elon and Grok, I would prefer anybody else. Like I deeply don't trust Sam Altman. But even in that world where everybody else flames out and they're the one left, the larger fight is over whether Silicon Valley gets to set its own rules or whether we have government get back into the role of governing. So in a world where there's a massive crash and OpenAI is the only one that survives, OpenAI doesn't get to call the shots because a government, maybe not the US government, but all the other government, all the responsible ones, are then going to say, hey, you know how you just wrecked the entire global economy when you said that this was going to produce material abundance for everybody right away? We have some more questions for you, and we're going to set some rules. And if you don't follow them, we will fine you out of existence. Right. So the broader fight here, I have a book coming out about all of this in January. It's called Vaporware Incorporated, How Silicon Valley Sells the Future to Control the Present. And that's based in, I read the back catalog of Wired magazine starting in 1993 through today to trace the stories that tech is always telling, or the tech barons are always telling, about how their technologies are going to change the world. And the narrative there is always that technology is moving so fast that government can only be a roadblock or a villain. So we just need to trust them, and then they will produce a bounteous future for everyone. And the lesson that it becomes apparent when you're reading all this stuff is like, oh, yeah, no, they're wrong. And the most important thing to understand about digital futurism is when a Sam Altman or an Elon Musk or any of those figures make a prediction about the future and that prediction doesn't come true, they don't have to give the money back. So they make these predictions to build power, to build wealth, and those gains go to them. The broad thing that we need to do is crack up that ideological project, the project of techno-optimism, that fundamentally says the bounty of technology will go great so long as you trust Silicon Valley to do all the work. And if we decide as citizens that, no, actually government should do the government things and render unto markets the few things that markets do great on their own, right? If we go back to that, then we can have the bounties of technology, but also make sure that the spoils of them and the harms from them are more fairly divided. If there's a massive crash and OpenAI walks away with everything, I still think we're better off than we are right now, because the handful of tech barons who are all in the same like signal chats with each other or WhatsApp groups, like they're in charge of the entire government. They get to decide whatever they want. They even get to tell J.D. Vance, hey, go yell at Europe and threaten to take away NATO if they won't let tech companies from the U.S. do whatever they want. That's how you get the worst AI future. In a future where there's a crash, one company emerges, but everybody's looking at this crash, that company is going to be far more constrained and the government will hopefully step up and do government things again.
0: I sure hope so, Dave. I like that optimism. And
1: again, the idea that I get to be the optimist is wild. You've read my stuff for a while. I never get to play that role. It's a fun trip.
0: Well, listeners know on this show, almost anyone is going to come off as an optimist compared to how I see tech and our likely future. So, but that leaves me in the enviable position of being hopeful. I hope you're right.
1: Yeah.
0: And by the way, I didn't know about Vaporware Incorporated. That's exciting that you have a book coming out. So
1: it's coming.
0: You'll have to come back onto the show. But I just wanted to pick up on this because this I did know about. Part of your research for the book was reading the back issues of Wired magazine. I want to make sure listeners know the scope of work that you've put into this. Because when Wired first started, my career was just starting. It was just getting out of school. And I began reading, as they came out, every issue of Wired magazine, cover to cover, every story. And I kept that up for, I don't know, 2 or 3 years until, I don't know, it just started getting a little too corporate or something. And I, in hindsight, that was the run-up to the dot-com mania. But those first couple of years I felt were so weird and absurd. And it really painted a picture of networked technology as allowing for some creative possibilities. But that's just my memory going back however many, you know, 33 years. But you're fresh. You just read all of these Wired issues. So good on you for doing all of that work. What did you learn from reading so many Wired issues?
1: Yeah. So I'll note for listeners who are interested, I first did this in 2018 for Wired's 25th anniversary issue. I wrote about it for that. It's a project that I'd wanted to do forever. Pretty much all of my research methods are just like they are akin to dares. Like I basically dared myself, like, what if you read all of the copies of Wired magazine chronologically? Sure, let's try it. But the big lesson for me was that the ways that we end up predicting the future wrong always fall into the same pattern. And the blinders tend to be that when we're inviting ourselves, or it's when the Wired set are inviting themselves to imagine the future, they don't really think about the money, right? So like I have a line that's in the book and that I've used on the blog a few times or in the newsletter a few times, that the arc of any emerging technology bends toward money. And what I mean by that, I have been thinking about this a lot with AI over the years, right? Like when OpenAI first hit the scene, like really publicly with ChatGPT, they were inviting us to imagine what would it be like when everybody else, when everyone has their own personalized agent, sort of like a digital butler who does everything for you. And that actually, if you go back to like the early 90s, like before Wired, there's a movie called Hyperland. It was produced by the BBC by Douglas Adams. You can find it on YouTube. It is such a trip. I really recommend it. But it's Douglas Adams imagining what the digital future is going to be. And he's imagining an agent. It's an actual butler who's going to give you everything that you want and you need. And he talks to like Nicholas Negroponte from the MIT Media Lab. Like that is the thing that technologists circa 1990 thought they would be building. It's the future they thought would come.
0: Can I just interject here? I was at the Media Lab in 94 and 95. That's how I started reading Wired, because Nicholas Negroponte wrote the back, as you well know, wrote the back page column for Wired. And so there were free issues every time they came out all over the Media Lab. And there was a researcher there at the time at the Media Lab who began talking about agents. Someday in the future, we're going to have autonomous agents that go out and do your shopping for you and do this and that for you. And that, Dave, was 1995.
1: Yeah.
0: And so when 30 years later, in 2025, I started reading headlines that in our bright, shining future, we're going to have autonomous agents, I thought, gosh, we cannot come up with any new ideas, can we? We're back to the 1990s on this.
1: Well, it's, and that's perfect, because there's two ways that we could interpret that 90s moment. One is that they were too early. Like, the idea was right, but the tech wasn't ready. And now, aha, it's finally ready. We will deliver on that promise. And that's sort of the pure optimist version. The other version, which I tend towards, is to say, well, okay, what happened next? Because instead of, like, it's not we didn't get anything, but instead of the autonomous agents, what we got were the algorithms, right? Like, we got algorithmic sorting, and the Facebook algorithm, the Amazon, like, I talk to my students about this every semester, right? Like, the Amazon algorithm is personalized to you, but it doesn't serve your interest. It serves Amazon's interest, because of course it does. We live under capitalism, right? And when I think about, like, the technology of agents now, it ain't perfect, but it's better than it was in 94. But when we try to imagine the future, we should really think about, like, if we're all going to have a digital butler, who pays the butler's salary? Because if that is a free butler for you, then it certainly is not going to serve your private interest. It's going to serve the interest of which OpenAI or whichever company is providing that to you, because capitalism. And that's always left out of the digital futurism, right? When people are saying, imagine this future, they're imagining an abundant future where everything is perfect for you, because they're pretending that power isn't there and they're pretending the force of money isn't there. And then when we look across history, what we see every time is, yeah, all of those were possible futures. And the way that the present diverged from them was money and power did what money and power do. They shifted so that the of all the possible futures, the one that emerged was the one that provided shareholder value for the big companies. So if you want a better future, that means that you need to bend the dial on which things are profitable, right? Like, that's what government is for. That's what regulation is for. The reason why we're seeing AI, like AI right now, being really useful for harassing women and deep fake nudes is because there's a lot of clicks in that, and there's no regulators, at least in the US, who seem to give a damn. So if that's free and that's profitable, we'll get a lot of it. The way that you prevent that is by imagining regulators actually stepping up and saying, yeah, we're actually going to make digital harassment costly for the companies and expect the companies to do something about it. And they'll get really, real creative if they need to make money.
0: I'm not the first to say this, but I have said it over the years that that kind of catalyst for action in Silicon Valley is the first tech CEO who does a perp walk in handcuffs to prison.
1: Yeah.
0: And I would love, it's nothing personal. I don't wish anything ill on these individuals, but I would love to see that perp be Mark Zuckerberg or Elon Musk. Both of whom, and there are many others to choose from, but just looking for a great high-profile example that shows that we as a democracy are not going to tolerate child sexual abuse material being created by your Grok porn machine, you're going to prison. Or we're not going to tolerate your little hate-for-clicks algorithm causing genocides around the world, you're going to prison. Maybe let's have both. Let's be optimistic, Dave. Two perp walks in one day. Mark and Elon both dragged off to prison.
1: They could finally do their little cage match, but inside of a jail cell, right?
0: No, that's the cage match that I would support.
1: I mean, so I think you're right. And the thing I would add there is this also goes back to wealth inequality, right? Like, in the 1990s, we were talking about tech millionaires and multimillionaires, and in a couple of weeks, Elon Musk is probably going to become the world's first trillionaire. And when you reach that scale, not only do they feel like they can just buy the government, but it also means that civil penalties and fines, like, that's just the price of doing business for them. And so you end up in a situation where they really behave as though laws are for little people and they don't apply to them. And I think you're right. Until there's jail time for a CEO, instead of just a fine that they can, you know, pull out of the seat cushions from the companies that don't pay taxes anymore, you know, until there's consequences that matter to them, they're just going to behave as though laws don't affect them.
0: Well, you notice that we have not heard of any startups for the last couple of years promising to diagnose disease from a single drop of blood.
1: That's true.
0: Amazing. Amazing how interest in that went down to zero.
1: I would not be surprised if in the next 3 years, the way things are going with the Trump administration, if that came back. And we already have Adam Neumann came back from WeWork and A16Z or Andreessen Horowitz was like, yeah, we'll give you another shot. Like, you know, you were a massive flame out with WeWork, but maybe you learned a lesson from it. I would not be at all surprised if they're just waiting for the right startup to take a shot at, because the money is so concentrated and so dumb that, you know, somebody's going to make that pitch and they'll be like, oh, Elizabeth Holmes, but this time it's a dude. So we'll try it.
0: In the case of Adam Neumann, I had Elliot Brown on, who wrote a book called The Cult of We, which told the WeWork and Adam Neumann story. What I learned in that book, and we talked about it in the interview, is that Adam Neumann suffered zero consequences. Mm-hmm. I mean, yes, his personal reputation was a little bit soiled by, you know, all these allegations, but he came back fine.
1: Yeah.
0: And as you say,
1: he made money off the deal.
0: Right. With enough money, if you're on the Richie side of wealth inequality, you know, that really doesn't matter. Of course, Mark Andreessen is going to give you another chance because you made money on the first one. It has nothing to do with ethics or, you know, but you put Elizabeth Holmes in prison for whatever her term is, and her business partner got put in a different prison, whatever his term is. That really puts a damper on your career prospects. The interesting question, I think, is going to be when Holmes gets out and she comes up with another idea, is Andreessen going to fund that one?
1: He absolutely will. I mean, that, he absolutely will. Are you kidding me? I don't do polymarketing because it is too deeply unethical for me. But if I did and there was a betting market on that, I would absolutely say yes and I would make money because that... Mark Andreessen hired Daniel Penny, the guy who is only known for having murdered a guy on a subway. When he skated on the murder charges, Mark Andreessen was like, great, I know you've never worked in tech or investing or anything, but we're going to make you a general partner at Andreessen Horowitz because I really like the cut of your murdering jib. Like, like, yeah, of course he's going to give her money for whatever her next project is. That guy doesn't learn anything.
0: Well, that reminds me of J.D. Vance and Peter Thiel saying, oh, I see you're from Appalachia. Would you like to be a venture capitalist?
1: Yeah. Yeah.
0: Oh, brother. Speaking of polymarket, you wrote a piece on February 20, 2026, about why you were leaving Substack. So I had read your newsletter for years that was on Substack. I don't like Substack. I don't write anything on Substack. I don't publish on Substack. But I do read, if that's the only place to get good people's writing, I'll go to Substack to read it. But I was very happy to see that you were writing a piece about why you were leaving Substack. You've migrated your newsletter over to Beehive. Mm-hmm. And in this piece from February, you wrote that the last straw that finally pushed you to leave Substack was its embrace of gambling through its new partnership with Polymarket.
1: Yeah.
0: But there were other reasons too. Why don't you walk us through what was happening on Substack that was causing you to want to leave even before the Polymarket thing happened?
1: Sure. So the troubles with Substack dated back to, I think it was 2023, when a few writers noticed that Substack was platforming and monetizing white nationalists. And so a number of writers co-signed a letter saying, hey, Substack, can you not? I was one of the writers who co-signed that. Substack completely bungled the response to that and kind of made it real clear, we want to be a platform for everybody. We would like everyone to be able to make money off of their writing in ways that we algorithmically juice. And yeah, that happens to include outright Nazi propagandists. And at that point, you had the first wave of writers who I really enjoy leaving Substack. I stuck around for quite a while because I didn't have monetization turned on. So it's a free newsletter and that's a free platform. And I said, like, I don't like it. And I will occasionally use my Substack to talk about Substack, but I'm going to stick around. And the last straw was really Polymarket, partially because I find it offensive that we've put gambling into all parts of the economy. And look, I used to be a poker player. Like, it's not that I hate all gambling, but I think if you're going to play poker with me, you should know what you're getting involved in, because I'm quite good. You shouldn't run into it. You should have to enter a casino and like buy CD chips and sit down and look at me and be like, that guy probably knows what he's doing and I don't care. I'm here for fun. But it shouldn't be on an app. It shouldn't be in all of sports. It shouldn't be everywhere. And Polymarket and Kalshi are trying to put it everywhere. I think that's bad and offensive and corrosive to society. And then Substack made an announcement that they're adding new widgets to make it really as easy to add Polymarket stuff into your content. And I had just written about how bad Polymarket was. So A, that was embarrassing. And B, like the thing that that pointed me to is like the thing about Substack is their business model is essentially convince the venture capitalists, especially Andreessen Horowitz, that this is a thing that they should keep pumping money into. The finances of Substack, as far as I can tell, do not make sense because they take 10% from newsletters that monetize. But once the newsletter gets really big, they can just go to a different platform that is going to charge a flat fee and it's going to save them a lot of money. So like Substack only keeps on working because they have VC money that they can burn. And that means that they're always going to do the things that the VCs are into to sort of be the shiny object for them, right? VCs are really into Polymark and Kalshi right now. So they stuffed some Polymark and Kalshi in there. And it just kind of felt like, this is so gross. It is such a sign that this is just going to keep on going downhill. And also it happened to be that like I was done with the book and waiting for it to come out. So I had like for a long time, I was like, not going to leave because that's a lot to do and I'm very busy. And I was like, this is so gross. And I happened to not be busy for a single month of my life. So that seemed like the time to make the move.
0: Well, as a reader, I found it quite easy. I just signed up, or maybe my email transferred over. It was seamless. And
1: yeah, migrated over. You just started getting emails from me at Beehive instead of me at Substack. Yeah.
0: Yeah, works great. Actually, I prefer it because now I don't have that little gross feeling that, ugh, this came through Substack. Okay, one last thing I want to ask you about. You're a professor at George Washington University. You write in your data center essay that people really hate the AI future right now. And later you write, I heard this from my students all semester. They use AI and they hate AI. This stuff is the future and it's a bad future and they're just kind of stuck with it. So Dave, what is the future that students are facing? What are you hearing from your students as they engage this wave of AI features and platforms just being jammed everywhere?
1: Yeah. So this is coming up in a class that I teach called The History of the Digital Future. So every week we were both reading old Wired pieces, but we were also then talking about what do those historical moments tell us about the present and where things are headed. But a thing that kept on coming up for my students, and these are students in political communication and in journalism, some of them really like Claude Code. Like some of them make use of Claude Code. They think it's nifty. And also they think that they are heading into a future, like not a future in which like the AI robots will end us all, but a future in which the job prospects for them are terrible, in which there's no way to make a living doing work that you love, a future in which just a handful of people have all of the money, all of the power, and everything else gets more coarse and worse for everyone else. Now that fits into, we also talked about Polymarket in class, and the students, all the students have one friend who gambles too much. They have a gambling problem. And that's getting normalized, but they also see like, this is unsustainable. This is terrible. So they aren't rejecting this stuff outright, both because it's getting pushed into everything and because at times it is useful, but they are looking at the likely future that is being created by Anthropic, by OpenAI, by, Meta, and saying, we don't think we have the agency to change this, but it's awful. And we're not at all optimistic about the future that we're moving into.
0: They just need to join in some local data center protests then.
1: I mean, that's the nice thing is like at the very least, like one of the other hats I wear is I work with the Sierra Club. I'm on their board. I've been with them for decades and decades in various roles. As a Sierra Club guy, it is actually kind of exciting seeing this moment where really what society sort of needs is a bunch of civic activists who are willing to show up at zoning board hearings and be real knowledgeable and real loud. Because it's like, man, my organization, like, They're playing our number. Like my organization knows exactly how to do that. Like it's interesting seeing these, 22-year-olds who are graduating and facing an uncertain future, but also a future that seems worse than the recent past and the world they grew up with. And they don't really know what to do. And the ability to say to them, like, well, you moved to a community. If that's a community that is considering adding some data centers, you should maybe go be very articulate at a zoning board hearing and tell local officials absolutely not. Because not only is that going to give you civic voice, which is good for democracy, but that friction might actually crack the data center bubble. And again, that's not going to mean that AI vanishes entirely, just like the dot-com bubble crashing didn't mean that the internet vanished. But it would reset the power dynamics and give those students, those young people, more active voice in being able to say, okay, what sort of world do we want to live in? And how can we make these tech tools serve us?
0: If there are listeners out there, Dave, who are hearing this and saying, okay, I'm ready, I'm energized, what would you have them do? Is there a resource that they should look up or a next step they should take?
1: I mean, since I just mentioned it with the Sierra Club, we do have groups and chapters around the country. Come join a meeting and say, like, hey, are you doing anything about data centers? Because I'm mad as hell. There's a lot of organizations working on it, but since I did just mention that's mine, hey, come to a Sierra Club meeting. We're good, folks. More broadly, I think I mentioned in the piece that the fight over technology right now is also a fight over democracy. And so if there's a local data center fight, then, hey, get involved with a local civic group, mine or others. If there isn't a fight in your area, then you should also think about the upcoming elections and see what you can do to try to regain democratic voice in this country. Because the way things are going right now, there's a small number of tech billionaires who correctly, for the moment, believe that they are unchecked because no one will stand up to them. That's got to change, or the future is going to be worse. That is unsustainable. We can hasten making this better by fighting for democracy and fighting against data centers.
0: How should listeners follow what you're working on?
1: Best place to look for me is the newsletter. It comes out once or twice a week, usually once. Dave Karpf, DaveKarpf, .beehive, that's BEEHIIV.com.
0: I'll put a link to that in the episode show notes and hope listeners will follow up there. Dave Karpf, thanks so much for being with me today, and I look forward to inviting you back when your book comes out.
1: Sounds great. Thanks for having me.

And we're back. If you're just tuning in, you're listening to Tectonic. My name is Mark Hurst. I'm your host, and will remain so for the several minutes still in the hour. We just heard my interview with Dave Karp, a writer and professor and author, who wrote something I thought was very insightful about the AI bubble and the data center backlash. It was a column in his newsletter that's now on Beehive called The Data Center Bank Shot. And bank shot referring to the backlash not necessarily succeeding as a frontal assault against these companies, but rather as a bank shot having a secondary effect of catalyzing more and more opposition and more skepticism around AI and the economics and all of the factors that he was bringing up, leading to the inevitable popping of the AI bubble, which Dave says should come sooner rather than later, because he and I are both familiar with the last two big bubbles, the dot-com crash and the housing bubble crash. From the dot-com bubble from 2001 and the housing bubble crash from 2008. And as Dave said, it's better to get it over early rather than to let it just fester. And the numbers still make no sense. They don't make any more sense than they did a month ago. And yet the companies and their CEOs keep coming out and saying all of these nonsensical things about the future that they're building. Meanwhile, if you look at the chart that I've posted, if you go to the episode page at tectonic.fm, tectonic.fm, and click the Dave Karp episode page, and you'll see front and center is this chart from heat map from Emboldt Research. I found this from Brian Merchant's recent article about all of this. Brian Merchant has been on the show in the past. He had a June 5th, 2026 piece called Working Class Neighborhoods Are Resisting Data Centers at Five Times the Rate of Wealthy Ones. And that essay included this chart, which has the title New Data Center Support Has Crashed in the Past 9 Months. And it's just, it shows the political alignment of people who were polled. And since August of 2025 through to May of 2026, all the lines, regardless of political affiliation, all of them were pointed down. And it's the support for data centers is now across the board in deeply negative territory, at least in the U.S., and I imagine it's the same in some other countries. Data centers are very unpopular, and they're getting more and more unpopular. Now, Merchant does write about other countries' reaction to data centers, and there's a spread. There are some countries where data centers, at least for the moment, still

what? For what economic benefit? Not to mention the environmental damage. So no wonder it's highly negative in the poll responses. So that's the context in which we see this AI bubble needing to come to a pop, come to a collapse sooner rather than later. People are cottoning on to the horrible deal that big tech has tried to lay on all of us. And it's going to be painful for big tech and the AI companies. But what can you say? I mean, they made their bed, so they have to suffer the consequences now. Meantime, people on the richy side of the wealth inequality, as Dave and I were just talking about, are still spouting all of this nonsense about how great AI is and that they're making bigger and bigger investments in AI. And one example of that is this guy Kevin O'Leary, who is on a TV show. I'd rather not say the name, but it's on a TV show that's a kind of a pitch show where people come on and beg these richies to give them a few thousand dollars for their business. And Kevin O'Leary is one of the quote-unquote judges on this TV show. Anyway, Futurism from June 5, 2026, writes, Kevin O'Leary pleads with locals to allow his massive data center if he shrinks it down. Okay, so this is in Utah. Kevin O'Leary wants to invest a huge amount of money to build this gargantuan hyperscale AI data center. And the original plans, his original proposal, was that the footprint of this thing, I kid you not, is going to be the size of not Manhattan, but Manhattan times two. Manhattan Island times two is the footprint of this thing. Now, the other side would say, well, not all of that footprint has buildings. Some of it is the fields and the empty space between the buildings. Okay, fair enough. But the data center campus, let's say, is, I mean, if you know New York City at all and you know how big Manhattan is, I mean, I forget what it is. Is it like 10 or 15 square miles? It's a pretty big island if you're going to turn it into a data center. Kevin O'Leary wants to have two of those. And it's right by the Great Salt Lake, which is losing its water. I mean, it's just insane. So fortunately, there's local opposition, as there is to data centers in so many other parts of the U.S. And Kevin O'Leary came back and said, okay, how about if I just make it the size of one Manhattan? And are you happy now? Now we have made it greener and more environmentally friendly. And I don't know if this was O'Leary's team's intent, but I will say that fits a pattern that often happens with these tech companies, where they come out with this huge environment-destroying plan or strategy or series of data centers or whatever, and there's some sort of local opposition, and they say, okay, you guys win, they say to the activists, you guys win, we are going to greenify our plans. Now it is only going to destroy the earth at 50% of the rate that it was before, as though that's a victory. And of course, the answer is no. Just don't build it at all. I mean, let's just stop for one second, and I got to finish up this show. But this is the last thought I want to leave you with. When you think about a data center, that's, I don't care how many Manhattans, one, two, what's next, three, or even half a Manhattan. I mean, they're all. It's just insanely large, and the overriding question is, what are they going to be used for? Is it going to create good in the world? Is it? I mean, there's immense environmental damage. Can they even justify this by saying, but look on the pro side of all the good that's going to come out of this data center? What good? What good? Meaning, you're going to generate more slop? You're going to generate more AI-generated, extruded textual product and call it writing? You're going to put more artists out of work? You're going to put more musicians out of work? Well, what is it for? What are all these things for? That's the question that we should start with. Why? Why do you want to put the... Oh, because we want to store your data. Oh, really? The data, the slop data that you've pumped the sludge into the internet, and now you're going to store it?
data we didn't even need in the first place.

0: and now you're going to store it forever and draw down our electricity and our water. What is that for? So that is the question that I would ask Kevin O'Leary's team, and I don't mean to pick on him. I'd ask it of all of the companies that are building these data centers all over the world and having immense environmental damage. Can you even pretend to justify it that it's a good idea? And I don't think they can. The last headline I want to read for you, and then I really have to wrap here, is from Futurism, June 6, 2026. And listen to this headline. AI, according to a UN report, will consume as much water by 2030 as a billion people. A billion people on the earth using water for cleaning and cooking and drinking and staying alive. That's all going to be handed over to the companies for AI by the year 2030, according to the UN. Once again, why? What is the justification? I know it makes eight dudes on the West Coast insanely wealthy. That's just wonderful. But what about for the rest of us? The fight ahead, friends, is not primarily about left versus right. It's about big tech versus the rest of us. And all of us have to choose a side. That's all the time I have. Until next time, friends, you know exactly what to do. Avoid Apple. Abandon Amazon. Forget Facebook and whatever you do. Get off Google. And for the outro, it's a song called The Influencer Accent by Ambassade. I don't know if I'm saying that right, but I thought this was a worthy song as an outro talking about these social media influencers and their funny accent that they tend to adopt. Have a great week, everybody, and I'll see you next time.
1: Today, I want to discuss the influencer accent. What exactly are we talking about? Everything sounds like a question. Number two, we have vocal fry, also known as creep. If you have vocal fry,

2, 6. Number 4. Why are influencers always yelling? And number 5. The influencer hand.

We're talking about the Gen Z young mom influencer hands. 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

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You're listening to 91.3 WVKR FM, Poughkeepsie Independent Radio. This is Jack with Plants with Jack. Good morning, everyone. To start the day off, I'm going to start with New York's state tree, the sugar maple. This is Sugar Maple Turn by Fubutsuchi.

That was Sugar Maple by Parlor Greens. Don't you just love a good run in the morning? I do. I mean, it was kind of a chilly day today, and I overslept for this radio show, and I had to wake up and run to the station, and I'm certainly feeling a little warmer after that. Sugar maples are just an amazing tree. They are the trees that we tap to make maple syrup. We actually have at least 5 native maples where we live in Poughkeepsie. But sugar maples are by far the most large and the most prominent of the maples that call Poughkeepsie home. They're on the flag of Canada, and they're just dang beautiful. Next, let's play some more songs about sugar maples. This is Sugar Maple by Such.

That was Sugar Maple by Orange Cake Mix. Yeah, I'm going to say it again. Sugar maples are an awesome tree. Sadly, though, the city of New York is no longer advised to plant them as street trees because of warming temperatures in the city. So, unfortunately, what was a state tree and still is a state tree is not being able to grow in certain places of our state. It's a little sad, but they're such beautiful trees. And a substitute for sugar maple, if you can't grow it, is the red maple, a really close relative that enjoys slightly warmer temperatures. Both of them produce this kind of wing-looking seed called a samara. It's that thing during the fall, if you've ever seen kind of a helicopter-looking thing spiral down from the sky, that's a maple seed. I'm going to start the day off with some programming. The Poughkeepsie Juneteenth Parade and Celebration will be this Saturday, June 20th, at Warrius Park in downtown Poughkeepsie. The title of the parade is Unfinished Work, Advancing Freedom Together. The city of Poughkeepsie hosts its inaugural Juneteenth parade and celebration at Warrius Park on the Poughkeepsie waterfront. The parade will line up at 12 p.m. noon at Main and Market Street and step off at 12:30. The celebration at Warrius Park will feature vendors, performers, and activity. If you have any questions, go to www.cityofpoughkeepsie.gov/Juneteenth celebrations. I have one more Sugar Maple song for you guys, and then we'll diversify. This is Sugar Maple by I Wish I Had Stayed.

That last song was Three by Elm. And elms are a great family of tree as well. The slippery elm, which grows in Poughkeepsie, Ulmus rubra, is known for its medicinal benefits across eastern North America. Its inner bark has this compound called mucilage, which, when added to hot water, like in herbal teas, creates this soothing gel that decreases inflammation in parts of the digestive tract. If you want to get that inner bark without chopping down a tree, you can go to 90% of the herbal stores near you, close to you, and they will probably have slippery elm powder or some kind of tea, like Throat Coat. I know slippery elm has helped me a lot in my singing career. I really recommend it. It just goes to show how nature really does give back, and plants are medicine, and we should always be interacting with that part of ourselves and of nature. Next, I'm going to play Honeysuckle by Olive Klug and the Wasp Eater.

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This is Plants with Jack. You're listening to Honeysuckle by Buddha Chill.

That was Honeysuckle by Buddha Chill. Honeysuckles are, as you'll tend to find, also a huge family of trees. There are many that are native to where we live and many that are in the places where we live that are from other places that are often introduced and then through a lot of generation adaptation to where we live become aggressive and outcompete those plants that have evolved to live in our ecosystems. Honeysuckles often have really colorful flowers that kind of have that characteristic long-looking stem and flower, and that has evolved to serve a lot of nocturnal moths with long kind of sapsuckers and proboscises and hummingbirds with their long beaks to help them pollinate their flowers and prevent other insects or pollinators to pollinate their flowers. So some really interesting exclusion in evolution going on with the honeysuckles. If you're going to plant one in your yard, make sure it's a native species, like the coral honeysuckle. Very beautiful pink and orange flowers. I work at the Vassar Ecological Preserve, where we have many different kinds of honeysuckle. And often there are these two species, Morrow's honeysuckle and Ammer honeysuckle, that every year we have to cut back tons and tons of them because they're just invasive and outcrowding other species. But who brought them there in the first place? And how do we take responsibility for the harm that they do instead of just blaming them? This is a conversation that requires the whole community, and what better to talk about it than on Independent Radio, Poughkeepsie. On that note, let's play Nettles by Ethel Kane.

Again, that was Nettles by Ethel Cain. What a powerful song. There are many different types of nettles where we live in Poughkeepsie. One of the most infamous, I should say, is the stinging nettle. If you've ever touched a stinging nettle, you'll know exactly what I mean. They are called stinging nettles because if you, on a hike by accident, brush up against them with your leg or your arm, you'll be injected by tiny little needles on the stem of nettles with a venomous cocktail of histamines and acids. It's really bad for a little bit, but then it usually goes away. And there are plants that you can use to neutralize the sting as well. Also, a little surprisingly, is that stinging nettles are 100% edible if you cook them or fry them beforehand. I love to put nettles in an air fryer with some olive oil and then just eat them like chips. They're really good. Next, I'll play for you some songs about the catalpa. First up, we have Catalpa by Upstate.

as it goes in the song, catalpa trees only bloom in June. And right now, they are in full bloom in Poughkeepsie. Go out and find a catalpa tree. They're native, but they are pretty rare to find. But I think when you see them, you'll know. They have these really big, kind of light green to yellow heart-shaped leaves, and their flowers kind of look like an orchid with this white fringe and then little speckled freckles of purple and yellow. Really amazing tree. Yeah, go out and find one. I'll play a few more catalpa songs, but first I want to let you know about the Autism Society of the Greater Hudson Region's Walk for Autism and Safety Awareness. Join us at the Dutchess County Fairgrounds on June 28th from 9 a.m. to 12 p.m. for a fun and interactive day of autism acceptance and safety awareness to kick off summer. Enjoy the fresh air, make connections, and stay healthy and safe while taking a leisurely stroll around the track. Activities will include a resource fair, a craft fair, a pre-walk warm-up, face painting, activity stations, sensory-friendly spaces, and food available for purchase. Again, that is June 28th from 9 a.m. to 12 p.m. at the Dutchess County Fairgrounds. Next, I'll be playing Catalpa by Bel Mais.

That last song was Catalpa by the Heisenberg Uncertainty Players. And the one before that was Catalpa by Michael Brooks. This was Plants with Jack. Welcome to the top of the 8 o'clock hour. Good morning, everyone, on this Tuesday. A little chilly for June. 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Have a good day, everyone.

0: 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This is Democracy Now!
1: Without the United States, there would be no Israel. Without me, there would be no Israel, because no other president was willing to do what I did. I've had a great relationship with Bibi, but now Bibi has to be more responsible with respect to Lebanon.
0: President Trump is pressuring Israel to stop attacking Lebanon after the U.S. and Iran agreed to extend their current ceasefire for 60 days. We'll speak with Trita Parsi of the Quincy Institute for Responsible Statecraft. We'll also ask Trita about reports he's under a State Department investigation that could lead to his deportation. Then, as SpaceX founder Elon Musk becomes the world's first trillionaire, we'll go to South Texas, where environmental and conservation groups have sued to block a land swap that would give SpaceX more than 700 acres of a national wildlife refuge.
2: SpaceX getting more money means the rocket facility getting larger, creating more damages to poor people's homes, dumping more pollution into the environment, onto our beach. The SpaceX IPO means a bigger environmental disaster for this South Texas community.
0: Finally, President Trump's name's been removed from the exterior of the Kennedy Center for the Performing Arts following a judge's order. But the battle over the arts institution goes on. We'll speak to two former Kennedy Center programmers who were fired by the Trump administration, including the renowned artist and playwright Mark Bamuthi Joseph. All that and more coming up. Welcome to Democracy Now!, democracynow.org, The War and Peace Report. I'm Amy Goodman. We're broadcasting from Belfast, Northern Ireland. Vice President J.D. Vance says the Trump administration plans to release the full text of its Memorandum of Understanding to end the war with Iran this week, as details of the agreement with Tehran remain a secret. On Monday, Vance disputed a report by an Iranian state-run news agency that the memo would see billions of dollars in Iranian assets unfrozen while mandating that the U.S. pay Iran $300 billion for reconstruction costs. Vance said the reparations would instead be paid by neighboring Gulf states. This comes as the Israeli Prime Minister Benjamin Netanyahu's pledge not to abide by the latest ceasefire agreement between the U.S. and Iran. On Monday, Netanyahu made his first public remarks since Trump announced the deal over the weekend. The Israeli leader said he had no intention of withdrawing his forces from southern Lebanon.
3: For decades, I've been fighting Iran's efforts to acquire nuclear weapons. I can define this as my life's mission. I have upheld it till now, and I will uphold it in the future as well.
0: Earlier today, Iranian Foreign Minister Abbas Araghchi warned Iran will consider it a direct violation of the interim agreement with the United States unless Israel halts all attacks and withdraws from occupied Lebanese territory. We'll have more on Iran after headlines with Trita Parsi of the Quincy Institute for Responsible Statecraft. In Gaza, Palestinian health officials say Israeli strikes and gunfire killed at least four Palestinians Monday. Among the dead, Palestinian paramedic Mohammed El-Habil. He worked at Al-Shifa Hospital. His father says El-Habil was filling water containers on a rooftop with his son Musa when the two were blown up in an Israeli airstrike.
4: He was on the rooftop with his son. Why did they target him? He hadn't done anything wrong. They targeted him because he is a doctor who works at Al-Shifa Hospital. They knew he is a doctor, and they targeted him.
0: In the occupied West Bank, Palestinians in the village of Berqa say Israeli settlers tried to burn down a mosque with dozens of people inside during religious services Sunday evening. That followed a separate arson attack in the nearby town of Deir Dibwan, where Israeli settlers reportedly set fire to two vehicles and damaged several others. This is Yasir Rashid, a 92-year-old Palestinian-American resident of Deir Dibwan who narrowly avoided being burned alive.
4: I looked out the window and leaned forward. Suddenly, a person with a gasoline canister sprayed it in my eyes and on my clothes and lit the fire. The window caught on fire, but I stepped back and it did not get to me, thank God.
0: A Palestinian-American 20-year-old woman has been imprisoned by Israel for about 2 weeks. On June 2nd, Israeli soldiers broke down the door of Sana Safi's family home in the occupied West Bank and took her in the middle of the night. Safi's a psychology student at Birzeit University in the occupied West Bank. The Guardian reports at least three other students at Birzeit have also been detained, including a member of the Palestinian Women's National Soccer Team. Safi's families raised concerns, saying she has a chronic medical condition that needs treatment. Several U.S. lawmakers, including Maryland Senator Chris Van Hollen, have demanded Safi's release. In Russia, the Moscow oil refinery erupted in flames today following a long-range Ukrainian drone attack targeting energy infrastructure. The refinery normally provides nearly half of fuel supply to Russia's capital city. The attack followed deadly Russian strikes across Ukraine over the weekend and came one day after Ukraine officially began negotiations in Luxembourg to join the European Union, a years-long process that will require Kyiv to commit to political reforms. Ukrainian President Volodymyr Zelensky has joined leaders of the U.S. and its allies for closed-door meetings on Russia's war in Ukraine as the G7 holds its annual summit in the French town of Evian-les-Bains. President Trump arrived at the talks Monday. Also on the agenda, trade tensions and the U.S. and Israeli wars on Iran and Lebanon. In Pennsylvania, the Allegheny County Medical Examiner's Office has ruled Haitian asylum seeker Daphne Michelle's death a homicide after she was found lying cold and unresponsive at a Pittsburgh bus stop where ICE had left her days earlier. A statement released by the Allegheny County Medical Examiner read, quote, "The opinion of the forensic pathologist in this case is that Ms. Michelle was a vulnerable adult suffering from untreated severe mental health issues and a significant language barrier when she was released from federal custody February 27th, unquote. Immigration attorney Joseph Patrick Murphy represents Michelle's family. He spoke with CBS Pittsburgh.
5: She had mental challenges. She was arrested for, at one point, screaming at imaginary people, and they knew this. They just dumped her in a bus shelter, language barrier, educational barrier, and psychiatric barrier, and left her to fend for herself. The bus shelter, she never figured out how to leave. She sat there for days and ultimately froze to death.
0: An immigrant from Belize and leading organizer of an ongoing hunger strike at the Adelanto ICE jail in California has reportedly been deported. The Immigrant Defenders Law Center says Kayan Shaquille Suazo was transferred to various detention facilities in Texas and Louisiana without notice before being deported in what advocates believe is retaliation for his organizing. His deportation came just days after Suazo spoke out about inhumane conditions at Adelanto with members of Congress and his legal team. The Adelanto ICE jail is operated by the for-profit private prison company Geo Group, which also runs the Delaney Hall ICE jail in Newark, New Jersey, where a labor and hunger strike led by detained immigrants reportedly continues after nearly a month. In Indiana, over 150 people gathered outside the Clay County Jail for an interfaith vigil demanding the release of Salah Sassour, the president of the Islamic Society of Milwaukee, a revered Palestinian community leader. Sassour has been held at the jail for over 2 months. The vigil Sunday was attended by Jewish community members, Muslim leaders, and members of Sassour's family, including his eldest son, Karim. This is Rachel Ida Buff, writer, organizer, and historian at the University of Wisconsin, Milwaukee.
6: Since they kidnapped him on March 30th, Salah has been in that detention center in the Clay County Jail. He has been denied his medical and religious rights. Salah is a type 2 diabetic. He needs to test his blood every day. They let him test monthly at best. He has lost 30 pounds in detention, and he is very ill. He has asked for a prayer rug and had it taken away. When he asked for a Quran, he was offered a Bible. When he's asked for healthy food, they have offered him pork rinds, which is just cruelty in action.
0: White House officials last year debated whether to suspend habeas corpus rights for immigrants and asylum seekers as President Trump looked for ways to bypass judges in deportation cases. That's according to the New York Times, which reports White House Staff Secretary Will Scharf wrote a secret memo to Susie Wiles, chief of staff, outlining his opposition to a plan by senior Trump advisor Stephen Miller to suspend the rights of immigrants to challenge their deportations in court. The New York Times also reported Vice President J.D. Vance pushed to invoke the Insurrection Act in January, just days after federal immigration agents in Minnesota shot and killed the intensive care nurse Alex Preti. The revelations draw from reporting by New York Times reporters Maggie Haberman and Jonathan Swan in their forthcoming book titled Regime Change Inside the Imperial Presidency of Donald Trump. The United Kingdom will ban children under the age of 16 from accessing social media platforms, including Facebook, Instagram, TikTok, X, and YouTube, to protect them from harmful content. The restrictions were announced Monday by British Prime Minister Keir Starmer.
7: It will make a huge difference. It will make our children safer. It will make our children happier. It will give them more time, more security, more freedom to grow up, more opportunity.
0: Britain joins Australia, which last year became the first country in the world to impose a ban on social media for children under 16. Meanwhile, over a dozen other countries, including France and Denmark, are weighing legislation that would restrict children's access to social media websites and apps. In more news from Britain, an appeals court has ruled the British government acted lawfully when it banned the group Palestine Action under its Terrorism Act. More than 3,000 activists have been arrested since the ban was imposed in July of last year, according to Al Jazeera. Amnesty International UK said on social media, quote, "The banning of Palestine Action as a terrorist organization is a grave misuse of counterterrorism powers with serious consequences for human rights," unquote. To see our coverage of Palestine Action, go to democracynow.org. And the South African jazz musician and pianist Abdullah Ibrahim has died at the age of 91. Ibrahim was born to parents of mixed ethnic descent in the 30s, Cape Town, South Africa, and made his professional debut as Dollar Brand at the age of 15. Over the decades, he went on to produce more than 70 records. Ibrahim's best-known work is Manenberg, recorded in 1974, a major anti-apartheid anthem that reportedly inspired Nelson Mandela during his long imprisonment. Ibrahim performed at Mandela's 1994 inauguration as South Africa's first black president. Mandela reportedly referred to him as our Mozart. And those are some of the headlines. This is Democracy Now!, democracynow.org, The War and Peace Report. I'm Amy Goodman in Belfast, Northern Ireland, with Juan Gonzalez in Chicago. Hi, Juan.
8: Hi, Amy, and welcome to all of our listeners and viewers across the country and around the world.
0: Donald Trump is meeting with world leaders at the G7 summit in France, with much of the world's focus on Iran. On Sunday, the U.S. and Iran signed a framework agreement extending the ceasefire by 60 days. Iran's agreed to reopen the Strait of Hormuz, while the U.S. will lift its naval blockade. The text of the agreement, though, has not yet been released. According to Iran, the deal calls for a permanent and immediate cessation of hostilities on all fronts, including in Lebanon. But Israel, which is not a party to the agreement, says it plans to keep troops in parts of southern Lebanon. Earlier today, President Trump spoke about Israel at the G7.
1: We've had a very effective relationship. Without the United States, there would be no Israel. Without me, there would be no Israel, because no other president was willing to do what I did. I've had a great relationship with Bibi, but now Bibi has to be more responsible with respect to Lebanon. Now, I'm not happy with the way Israel has handled themselves with Lebanon and with Hezbollah. They should have been able to do the job faster. It just goes on forever. And when that happens, it throws a negative light on the big deal, and that's the deal with Iran.
0: We're joined now by Trita Parsi, Executive Vice President of the Quincy Institute for Responsible Statecraft. He was in the news himself last week after the right-wing online outlet, The Free Press, published an article claiming the State Department's opened a probe into Trita Parsi that could lead to his deportation. The Free Press was founded by Barry Weiss, who's now editor-in-chief of CBS News. We'll talk more about that in a moment, but let's begin with the U.S.-Iran agreement. Trita, your latest article is headlined, "The Next 72 Hours Will Tell Us Whether Israel Plans to Kill Trump's Peace." Explain.
9: As we have seen, the Israelis did everything they could last minute to make sure that the deal would collapse by escalating matters and going into Beirut itself. There had been skirmishes between Hezbollah and Israel for the days prior to that. At the end of the day, the Israelis are invading Lebanon, of course, so that's not necessarily surprising, but both sides have managed to keep it at a level in which there wouldn't be any major escalation and no violation of the red line that both Iran and the United States had put forward, which was no more attacks on Beirut. But just hours before there was supposed to be a signing an electronic signing of this agreement, the Israelis struck at Beirut, which is part of the reason why Trump now for several days have been lashing out at the Israelis, because it's very clear to him ultimately now that the Israelis are trying to destroy this deal, and they will continue to try. They did so with the Obama deal. They will do so with this one as well, and it will require persistent, consistent pressure by Trump on the Israelis in order to hold them back.
8: Trump is now over in Europe at the G7 meeting. The European leaders are facing increasing opposition among their own people to the continued wars, Israel's war on Gaza. 2 million Italians went on a general strike in support in solidarity with Palestine last fall, a 24-hour general strike in Italy just less than a month ago on May 18th. What do you sense is happening among the European governments?
9: Well, the European governments are under tremendous pressure from their own populations because they're pursuing foreign policies, at least when it comes to Gaza, but also to a certain extent other places that are just not in line with what the publics there want. They're tired of these wars. They don't want to see the support for a genocide, even in countries such as Germany that has been so supportive of Israel beyond any other European state. The public is 60-65% plus in opposition to Israel's handling on all of this. And at the same time, you have this tension with the United States that is going its own ways, and the Europeans finally realizing that they have to have far more strategic autonomy than they have had before. They have put all of their eggs in the American security basket, made themselves so dependent on the United States, so dependent on NATO, that they have lost the ability to pursue an independent path that in many ways actually was good for the United States itself. The Germany of 2003 that stood up against the Iraq war, that spoke out against it, led the opposition to that war, is a Europe that the United States needs, because we do tend to have bad ideas over here every once in a while, and we need a partner that can tell us that this is not a path we should take. But Europe has lost that ability. It's made itself so dependent on the United States that it has no longer the maneuverability to push back. And this is something that the European publics ultimately are not happy about, because they're seeing the consequences of that vacillation of Europe as a continent.
8: And what do you make of the continuing disagreements voiced publicly between the Iranian government and the U.S. government over what this deal entails? And it's supposedly going to be about a 2-page memorandum, which obviously can't deal with all the complexity of a deal of this type.
9: Look, both sides are going to try to frame this as a win. And I think both sides also have media apparatuses in their countries that have put forward versions of this deal that may not be actually accurate. I do suspect that some of the hardline media in Iran has actually put forward ideas or versions of this deal that are not the accurate ones in order to make sure that the expectations are exaggerated so that the final meet never meets them. But this is a way because of the effort from the hardliners in Iran to sabotage, and we have similar problems here in the United States as well. But this is being compounded by the fact that the actual text is not released. As long as you don't have an official text that is released, there is going to be speculation that gives opportunities for those who want to sabotage it to do exactly that.
0: Trita, you wrote a book, Losing an Enemy, Obama, Iran, and the Triumph of Diplomacy, about the Iran deal that Obama struck. Can you talk about whether there's any real difference between what is agreed about now and back then in 2015?
9: Again, we don't know the details yet to be able to make an accurate estimation of what the differences and similarities are. I suspect that there will be plenty of similarities and some differences as well. If, for instance, the deal does contain the same elements that was on the table back in February before the war, when the Omanis were mediating this issue, then there are going to be some elements that are frankly going to be stronger than the JCPOA. For instance, that the Iranians would not be stockpiling any enriched uranium at all, and they would potentially even pause enrichment for several years. The JCPOA did not contain that. On the other hand, the JCPOA had remarkable inspections regimes. We don't know what inspections regime this deal will have because the IAEA has not been involved in these negotiations. In the JCPOA, they were deeply, deeply involved. Another very interesting difference that I think we already now can see, at least rhetorically, is that the Obama administration was very careful only to sell that deal as a nuclear agreement. They never tried to point to a possibility of a better future between the U.S. and Iran, a better relationship, a transformation of that relationship. If it were to happen, it would be an added bonus, but not something that was at the center of the deal, or not even something that was designed to be the ambition of the deal. The Trump administration has done this completely reversely. They're going out there and very ferociously arguing that this can be a peace deal, that this can be a full transformation, not just of U.S.-Iran relations, but the entire regional context as well. Now, whether they have the political power and capital and means to make real out of that promise remains to be seen. But it is an ambition that the Obama administration did not even express. They never even called their deal a peace deal. And in some ways, I think this is a positive development because we do need to finally get over this U.S.-Iran enmity. Otherwise, if this continues, but it just has a nuclear component to it, that enmity eventually is going to lead to either the collapse of that nuclear deal or some other form of confrontation between the two countries. And I think it would be better for both states if they actually could put that enmity behind them.
0: Trita, I also want to ask you about the recent Free Press article headlined, "Will the U.S. Deport Trita Parsi?" The outlet claimed the Trump administration's weighing whether to revoke your green card. You've described it as a hit piece designed to trigger your deportation. Of course, Free Press, founded by Barry Weiss, who's now the editor-in-chief of CBS News.
9: Yeah, thank you, Amy, for allowing me to correct the record on this one. I wrote about it on my Substack as well afterwards. Only hours after this hit piece came out, the State Department itself took the unusual move of coming out and denying it and saying that they have no plans to deport me, at least not for now, they said. So there was a caveat there. But nevertheless, this was a very unusual move because usually the State Department doesn't comment on these things at all. But I think what happened, and this is my theory, I don't have smoking gun evidence for it, but I do believe that there were elements inside the State Department that wanted to move in this direction. They had been pressured by people like Laura Loomer for months now, tweeting that they should be deporting me. And they thought that this hit piece would help move things forward. But I think, frankly, it backfired because not only was there a major backlash publicly against this, there was also opposition within the Trump administration against this move. And it's part of the reason why the State Department came out so quickly and so unusually to deny this.
0: Trita Parsi, thanks so much for being with us. Executive Vice President of the Quincy Institute for Responsible Statecraft. We'll link to your Substack article headlines, "So They Tried to Deport Me." Up next, as SpaceX founder Elon Musk becomes the world's first trillionaire, we'll go to South Texas, where environmental groups have sued to block a land swap that would give SpaceX more than 700 acres of a national wildlife refuge. Stay with us.

0: Minimum Wage by Laura Mary Carter. This is Democracy Now!, democracynow.org. I'm Amy Goodman in Belfast, Northern Ireland. Juan Gonzalez is in Chicago. On Friday, Elon Musk became the world's first trillionaire as his spaceflight, internet, satellite, social media, and AI conglomerate SpaceX went public in the largest IPO in stock market history. Musk formed SpaceX in 2002 with a goal of colonizing Mars. The company is based in South Texas in a city controlled by Elon Musk known as Starbase, which SpaceX has used for rocket launches since 2014. Environmental and conservation groups recently filed a federal lawsuit seeking to block a land swap that would give SpaceX more than 700 acres of a national wildlife refuge in South Texas. We go now to Becca Hinojosa, co-founder of the South Texas Environmental Justice Network, part of the lawsuit against the U.S. Fish and Wildlife Service, which approved the land swap. Becca, thanks so much for joining us from South Texas. Explain what this lawsuit is all about.
1: Good morning. Thank you so much for having me on Democracy Now! Last week, we were a part of a coalition that filed a lawsuit to block the U.S. Fish and Wildlife Service from giving SpaceX and Elon Musk more than 700 acres of public land to expand the dangerous rocket facility and to continue their unnecessary rocket launches. The lawsuit was filed by Center for Biological Diversity. And let me make it clear, SpaceX built its massive facility and company town called Starbase on top of wetlands and in the middle of a major wildlife corridor. This was a pristine beach that's next to thousands of acres of protected wildlife habitat for threatened and endangered species like the ocelot, the oblomato falcon, sea turtles, and migratory birds. There should never be a SpaceX rocket facility or any kind of industrial facility in this area. SpaceX has already burned down dozens of acres of wildlife habitat, is dumping polluted water on our beach, has sent rocket debris into our communities, into communities in Mexico, and these rocket launches have disrupted numerous airplane flights over the years. We've been outspoken about the dangers and risks of SpaceX in our community for, you know, over 10 years now, and we will continue to do so.
2: And Becca, if you could talk a little bit more about these, especially these rocket explosions. We're talking about an area of the United States, the Rio Grande Valley of Texas, that's overwhelmingly Latino and Mexican American, includes some of the poorest counties in the country. And then yet they're being subjected to these environmental impacts.
1: That's correct. My community is majority Latin, brown, indigenous, mostly an immigrant community. Right now, Musk is testing his Starship Super Heavy rocket, the largest rocket in human history, in our community. Elon Musk is using our impoverished community as his laboratory to blow up dangerous experimental SpaceX rockets. And truthfully, his rocket testing sounds like a bomb going off. I can hear the sonic booms. I can feel the earthquakes in my apartment about 20 miles away from the launch pad. What it feels like is this SpaceX rocket testing is like Elon Musk bombing us.
2: And could you talk a little more about this city he's created, Starbase, basically for his employees?
1: Yeah, so last year, Elon Musk established his own company town on our beach called Starbase, where those in charge of Starbase have direct ties to SpaceX. It's clear that Starbase is acting only in the interests of SpaceX. For example, SpaceX will buy land and Starbase will annex it. And Starbase, Elon Musk's company town, has essentially militarized our pristine beach. They have a lot of surveillance. They have a lot of police activity. They've made our beach feel very unwelcome. They actively deter people away, and they close the highway to the beach.
0: I want to go to Elon Musk speaking on Friday.
3: I gave SpaceX less than a 10% chance of succeeding at all, to be clear. In fact, I told people this. I said, look, we're probably going to fail, but, you know, we should give it a try, because if we don't, if there's not a new company that enters space, we will never be a truly space-faring civilization. And that's what SpaceX is all about. It's to take the fiction out of science fiction and create an exciting, inspiring future for everyone.
0: So that's Elon Musk. If you can respond to that, Becca Hinojosa, and also simply to Elon Musk becoming the world's first trillionaire, making its debut on Wall Street, SpaceX, in the largest IPO in history, from your vantage point there on the border in Texas.
1: No one should invest in Musk's corporations, because it would mean expanding his toxic data center, his SpaceX operations, thereby making Musk's sacrifice zone of Black and brown communities even bigger. We're urging everyone to stop Elon Musk's sacrifice zone and to defund Elon Musk.
2: And this idea of a one man having a net worth now as a first trillionaire of nearly half of the people on the planet, the 46% of the poorest inhabitants of planet Earth.
1: You know, it's absolutely disgusting. And that's why our community has been protesting, resisting SpaceX's colonization of our community for over 10 years now. But we can't be the only community speaking out. We're urging everyone to take action and mobilize to stop, Elon Musk's obscene wealth.
0: Let's go through some of the proposals. Last month, SpaceX filed a proposal seeking to build a 6-mile-long, 16-inch pipeline to bring in massive quantities of natural gas from the Port of Brownsville to Starbase to fuel its massive new rocket Starship. The underground pipeline would cross protected wetlands, lands and wild refuge. And SpaceX is discussing the potential purchase of 136,000 acres of land owned by ExxonMobil on an undeveloped stretch of Louisiana's Gulf Coast. That project's environmental footprint would dwarf the already significant Starbase operation. Becca Hinojosa, if you could comment.
1: Yes, communities all across the country are reaching out to us, asking, you know, how do we resist Elon Musk's colonization? That's what we need to do, is we need to work together, all of these communities, to resist. Elon Musk is also pushing forth with a massive land grab in our region. Right now, they're trying to, you know, obtain the 700 acres of wildlife habitat, but they're also trying to take over another 7,000 acres of our Boca Chica Beach. You know, what we need to do is work together to stop this.
2: And Becca, what's been the response of your elected officials, your local, especially your local elected officials? I can understand why the Governor Abbott and the top state officials would be supportive of Musk, but what about the local officials?
1: All of our local officials are ignoring community concerns. They're ignoring community members speaking up about their homes shaking, about their windows cracking, their home foundations cracking because of SpaceX rocket launches. We've seen elected officials take money from SpaceX here and lobby in favor of more bills that benefit SpaceX, which is why we need to, you know, mobilize together, because our elected officials are selling us out to Elon Musk.
0: Becca Hinojosa co-founded the South Texas Environmental Justice Network, the group part of a coalition that just sued the U.S. Fish and Wildlife Service for giving 700 acres of public land to SpaceX. Beck is an environmental community advocate with the Grassroots Collaborative, Another Gulf is Possible. Coming up, President Trump's name has been removed from the exterior of the Kennedy Center for the Performing Arts following a judge's order. But the battle over the Kennedy Center goes on. We'll speak to two former Kennedy Center programmers who were fired by the Trump administration, including the renowned artist and playwright Mark Bamuthi Joseph. Stay with us.

0: No time for love like now. Michael Stipe and Aaron Dessner performing at Democracy Now!'s 30th anniversary event, the Riverside Church in New York. This is Democracy Now!, democracynow.org, the War and Peace Report. I'm Amy Goodman. We are today broadcasting from Belfast in Northern Ireland. Juan Gonzalez is in Chicago. President Trump's name has been removed letter by letter from the exterior of the Kennedy Center for the Performing Arts following a judge's order. But a massive tarp remains in place covering up the center's name without Trump. Workers removed Trump's name at around 3 a.m. on Saturday. The Kennedy Center's board, which was handpicked by Trump, voted to add Trump's name to the center late last year. But Congress never approved the name change. U.S. District Judge Christopher Cooper issued the order to remove Trump's name. Cooper wrote, quote, "The Kennedy Center's organic statute makes crystal clear that the center is to be named for President Kennedy, and it cannot bear any other formal name or public memorial based on the board's unilateral say-so. Congress gave the Kennedy Center its name, and only Congress can change it," unquote. The battle over the Kennedy Center's name comes amidst a broader push by Trump to overhaul the famed institution. In February, Trump announced plans to entirely close the Kennedy Center for 2 years, beginning in July, supposedly for renovations, but a judge has blocked the center's closure. Before Trump announced the renovations, dozens of artists and organizations, including the San Francisco Ballet and the Martha Graham Dance Company, pulled out of performances after Trump appointed himself chair of the center. We're joined now by two former Kennedy Center programmers who were fired. Mallory Miller co-founded Hands Off the Arts from her job as assistant manager of dance programming at the Kennedy Center. And Mark Bamuthi Joseph is a renowned artist and playwright who was fired from his role as vice president and artistic director of the Kennedy Center's Social Impact Initiative of March. He was fired in March 2025. Mark Bamuthi Joseph, let's begin with you. Your response to the demand and the actual removal of Trump's name from the Kennedy Center and the judge ruling it cannot be closed or renovated the way he had planned.
1: First of all, good morning, and thanks for having me. Thanks for having us. I guess I would say that I have lots of feelings. I have three primary responses. The first is intimate and visceral. The feeling of the reversal of a particular defilement of a national memorial and the striking of a person's name who has contracted the American horizon, whether it's the defunding of cancer research or the national parks or the Department of Education, having that particular person's name above a poet of a president like John F. Kennedy was an affront to us all, and reversing that decision is somewhat emboldening. I would say my second reaction is more parliamentary. We, the American people, have rarely been afforded the decency of a public conversation or process. You know, you wake up one morning and we've kidnapped a president in Venezuela. You wake up one morning and we're at war with Iran. There were no procedural protocols in the affixing of this person's name on a national memorial. And so, you know, led by Congresswoman Joyce Beatty, this does feel like a small victory for the rule of law. And then I would say that my third response is more macroeconomic and conceptual. This is an institution that's this past fiscal year was afforded $260 million by Congress. It's a $250 million annual budget when functioning at its highest level. The retraction of that money from the national economy and from the cultural economy is really striking in and of itself. But there's something that vibrates a little bit higher than that, and that is the economy of joy. The economy of inspiration, the courage economy. And artists are the primary architects of a post-fear economy. And so when you remove the Kennedy Center as a centerpiece from the creative ecosystem in terms of that kind of capital, I'd be remiss to not mention the victory of the New York Knicks and the joy emanating from that city. Think about the economic fallout, or think about the economic repercussions of 10 million New Yorkers being happy at once. Now think about what it's like when you leave a show. How many inspired people leave a performance of dance or a performance of theater? What radiates, what emanates out of that space? Artists are the architects of a post-fear economy. And hopefully this is part of the restoration of that jewel in the post-fear economy being reinstituted for the American public.
2: And Mark, I wanted to ask you the importance, if you could talk about the importance of the Kennedy Center to artists and performers around the country, and also what its status is right now with Trump claiming he wants to close it for 2 years, yet a judge ordering it to be kept open. What is actually happening in terms of the Kennedy Center, and especially how do you see it over the next year or two?
1: Well, the Kennedy Center is an important space as a living memorial to the nation's 35th president. It is a memorial like the Washington Monument is a memorial, so many of these national treasures. So it continues to endure, I think, in that space, although it has now been politicized in a way that reverts it to a kind of marginal space, I think, in terms of the public imagination. In terms of its space as a pillar for artists in the creative economy, the Kennedy Center is a North Star, the highest honor that we give in the United States for living performing artists are the Kennedy Honors. So what is it that we aspire to? My belief is that even with all its conflicts, the aspiration of America is equity. And artists name that. They color that for all of us. So the restoration of the space is extraordinarily important, just as it's important to have for a child to have maybe a grade to reach for, or an athlete to have a championship to reach for, a place at the Kennedy Center, a place on the Kennedy Center stage is one of those spaces, I think, in the American imagination and for an artist's career trajectory. At this point, curators tend to program years in advance. So it's very rare that you pick up the phone and say, can you get on my stage on Friday? You pick up the phone and say, can you get on my stage in the year 2028? All of that infrastructure has been severely compromised. And I don't know who the curatorial staff is at this point. And I'm not sure how we begin to restore the trust of the artist community to see the Kennedy Center as a place to come back to and inspire audiences locally, nationally, and globally.
2: I'd like to bring in Mallory Miller to the conversation, co-founder of Hands Off the Arts. You were fired from your job as assistant manager of dance programming at the Kennedy Center in August of 2025. Your group's been protesting weekly outside the Kennedy Center. Your reaction to the latest developments, and if you could talk about this mass purging that has occurred of people at the Kennedy Center.
3: Yeah, and thank you again for having us, and thank you, Bamuti, for sharing those thoughts. I could not agree with you more. Hands Off the Arts was out there on Friday. We've been out there every Friday rallying and protesting the authoritarian overreach into arts and culture in our country at the Kennedy Center. And we were there on Friday

0: are still happening. They're still attacking the workers, recently firing the box office employees as in a violation of their union contract.
1: I just want to talk about some of the artists who have said no and ask you, Mallory Miller, about Hands Off the Arts and your protests there at the Kennedy Center. Philip Glass, the Washington National Opera, Bella Fleck, Stephen Schwartz, composer of Wicked, the New York City Ballet, Renee Fleming, Martha Graham Dance Company. Hamilton, the hugely popular musical, was set to be staged at the Kennedy Center to honor the 250th anniversary of the Declaration of Independence. But after Trump was appointed chair, Lin-Manuel Miranda, the show's creator, said the show would not engage with the institution while it is the Trump Kennedy Center. Interesting to see what will happen now. Alvin Ailey, American Dance Theater, San Francisco Ballet, Let Freedom Ring, for the first time in 20 years, an annual concert celebrating Dr. Martin Luther King, featuring artists like Aretha Franklin and Leslie Odom, was held not at the Kennedy Center, but at the Howard Theater a few miles away, and the Brentano Quartet with Xinyun Huang. Very interesting list of artists. One, do you think that Trump announced that they were going to be renovating the Kennedy Center, which is why they closed it, that it was really that so many artists had said no, there were not enough artists to be at the Kennedy Center, and what Hands Off the Arts is doing, Mallory?
0: I said impoverished before, and I think what I mean by that is both, yeah, the financial side of things. I don't know how the organization is still open right now, given everything that's happened, but also the impoverishment of the arts. There are no arts right now at the Kennedy Center, or scant few. Millennium Stage, which is a program that used to be a part of the Social Impact Department, is still running, and the National Symphony Orchestra is still playing, or they played their last concert last weekend. But there are not shows, and you are right to bring up all of those artists who have withdrawn their participation from the Kennedy Center as a result of this. I have always believed that the community and the power of people here in Washington and across the country is a vital piece of the fight here for the Kennedy Center. And so what Hands Off the Arts has been doing has been gathering that community. We have gathered hundreds of people for protests, including last week, including in December, and including the very day that Judge Cooper gave us his ruling. It was meant to be a vigil for John F. Kennedy's memorial on the occasion of his 109th birthday, but it quickly turned into a celebration because of the great news about the stoppage of the closure and the idea that the name would finally come off the building. And we're still gathering that community. We still have our Friday protests every single Friday at 6:30 p.m. at the steps of the Kennedy Center. And our campaign is to stop the closure and to save the jobs. And we need our community to show up and be in that space with us to prove our power to the Board of Trustees, to the president, to continue to keep a spotlight on this issue.
2: I wanted to ask Mark Bamuthi Joseph, you were fired as well from your role as vice president and artistic director of the Kennedy Center Social Impact Initiative. Could you talk about that firing and the work that you were doing that was so vital to the Kennedy Center?
3: Yeah. We were among the first let go, which I kind of hold as a badge of honor, if I'm being honest. Our threat to the incoming regime was that we were doing impact investment work in the creative economy. You see shows, you see output. Many of us are very familiar with something when it hits the stage, but everyone needs a process. Everyone needs research and development, time, resources, and infrastructure.

0: structure. And the social impact department, which was really centered around the idea that the 14th Amendment guarantees for all of us access to the impulse of creativity. You cannot be enfranchised as an American if you do not have access to inspiration. So how do we invest in that long term? My feeling, as the first vice president of social impact specifically, my feeling was that it was the Kennedy Center's responsibility to create protocols and vectors for investment in artists, not when they're on stages, but in the spaces beforehand, and to widen the cultural radius, as expansively as possible. To not only invest in local cultural organizations and cultural artists, but also to do work like the Cartography Project, which was an initiative that invested in Black composers all over the country who were given the mandate to create works of opera and symphony that were inspired by Black dignity. The Cartography Project was an initiative that literally mapped Black dignity from Houston to Seattle, from New Orleans to Ohio. That was one of more than 20 different programs. We had an annual budget exceeding $3 million that we invested in the infrastructure, in the constitutionally guaranteed infrastructure of creativity, and towards an equitable horizon across the country.
1: Very quickly, Vamuthy, I want to get your response to these remarks by President Trump last year about the Kennedy Center.
2: We don't need woke at the Kennedy Center. We don't need, some of the shows were terrible. They're a disgrace that they were even put on. So I'll be there until such time as it gets to be running right.
1: And we don't need woke at the Kennedy Center. A lot of jokes have been made showing pictures of President Trump falling asleep in all different places, including his cabinet meetings. But Vamuthy, your response in these last 30 seconds.
0: We don't need algae in the reflecting pool. What we do need is a Department of Education. What we do need are funds for cancer research. What we do need our national parks open, and what we do need is a home for artists. Who authors the American imagination more than artists? I would much rather be awake in an inspired America than asleep at the wheel like this authoritarian president.
1: Mark Vamuthy Joseph, we want to thank you for being with us. A renowned artist and playwright fired from his role as Vice President Artistic Director of the Kennedy Center Social Impact Initiative last year. And we want to thank Mallory Miller, also a programming officer at the Kennedy Center, fired last year, co-founder of now Hands Off the Arts. That does it for our show. We are in Belfast, Northern Ireland, because tonight at the Queen's Film Theatre at 6:30, the documentary about Democracy Now!, Steal the Story, Please, will be the opening documentary at Docs Ireland. Thanks so much to everyone here at Northern Visions TV, Community TV for Belfast and Northern Ireland, Dave Heigenman, and Dean Hagen, and Dave Caskey, and Jamie Finland, and Kieran O'Brolahan, Eamon Higgins, Shauna Lawson, Simon Gallagher, Jeff Williams, and Alva Lynch. I'll be back on Thursday, headed to Vermont. We'll be in Burlington at the Vermont International Film Festival, then on to Brattleboro and St. Johnsbury and Montpelier. Look forward to seeing folks in Vermont. I'm Amy Goodman in Belfast, Northern Ireland, with Juan Gonzalez.

good. Yeah, tears are so cruel. One day you're so happy now.

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damals in ihren Taschen weh. 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We never knew it would be if it just closed our eyes. And gone along the storm, and again an old-fashioned way that makes me love in your human mind. From Gaza to the other half, it's nice to be like this, cheek to cheek. 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Well, maybe they were at home. We're in the world. Love staying happy.

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Hello, you're listening to 91.3 WVKR Independent Radio Poughkeepsie. This is Amelia with Hammock Hang. This is our second episode for the summer. I'm really excited to have this time with you. We're going to be listening to a lot of relaxing music today, so go lie down in your hammock or your metaphorical hammock. We're going to start with some Norah Jones.

All right, that was Sunrise by Nora Jones and Free Treasure by Adrian Lenker. It is perfect hammock weather today in Poughkeepsie. It's been about 75 all day, so I really encourage you to go outside and listen to the birds a little bit if you can. It really is a beautiful day today. Up next, we have an instrumental by Brad Oberhorf, and then some Lebussy for you.

That was Labby Siffre with Till Forever. That is from one of my favorite albums, Crying, Laughing, Loving, Lying. You might have heard some of the music in the movie The Holdovers. Up next, I got a few more for you. A lot of more acoustic guitar coming up.

That was some Nick Drake for you, another one of my favorite albums. If you're looking for something to do next Thursday, June 25th, join the African American Historical Society of Rockland County for an evening exploring the lives, labor, and experiences of African descent in Rockland County during this period. Through history and genealogy, this program considers how stories are preserved, how they are lost, and how we begin to reclaim them, tracing family histories and piecing together lives not fully recorded. Don't miss out on this meaningful gathering that brings people together to uplift and empower. See you there. Again, that's on June 25th, that's next Thursday, in the Nyack Library Community Room. That's at 6 p.m. Hope to see you there. All right, next I got some classics up. We got some Simon and Garfunkel and some Tedeschi Trucks Band.

All right, that was some Van Morrison. Juneteenth is coming up, and if you're looking for something to do to celebrate, the city of Poughkeepsie hosts its inaugural Juneteenth parade in celebration at Warriors Park on the Poughkeepsie waterfront. The parade will line up at 12 p.m. at Main and Market Streets and step off at 12:30. The celebration at Warriors Park will feature vendors, performers, and activities. This is going to be on Saturday, June 20th, 2026. The address is Victor C. Warriors Park, Main Street, Poughkeepsie. And if you would like some more information, you can call them at 845-451-4073 or go to their website, that's cityofpoughkeepsie.gov/480/Juneteenth-celebrations. 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I'm Amelia. This is 91.3 WVKR-FM Independent Radio Poughkeepsie. I'm real happy that you're listening today. Again, it's a beautiful day for some hammock swinging. So if that is an option for you, I encourage you to get outside and lay in the sun for a little bit and listen to these relaxing songs. All right, up next for you, I got Everything I Am Is Yours by Villagers, and then Little Bit of Rain by Karen Dalton.

right, up next I got some Tim Buckley. The other week I played some Jeff Buckley, so I thought because Father's Day is coming up, why not some Tim? This is Song to the Siren.

That was some Tim Buckley for you. I've been playing a lot of oldies today, so I'm going to play some newer music now. This is Crown by Billy Martin. She's a fabulous artist, has a really beautiful voice and great guitar.

That was Magnolia. Before that, that was The Rising Storm's cover of Love's A Message to Pretty. I got two more songs for you today. We got Fruits of My Labor by Lucinda Williams coming up.

All right, I got one more song for you. We're going to end with some Joni today. This is one of my favorites from her. This is A Case of You. I hope you enjoyed hammocking today. Again, please feel free to enjoy the weather with this music. It is really a lovely day outside.

0: 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Is this thing on? 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All right, we usually do this other thing. See if I can get it going.
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0: All right. 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There was a water main break here in the college last weekend. I found out about it the last second. Couldn't get into the building. Went on for 2 days, Monday and Tuesday. And I was like, I don't need water. They're like, yeah, but we can't open the building because they got bathrooms they have to take care of. Okay, so the theme for this week is animals. And I hope that you enjoy. I got a lot of good stuff. Some songs you're going to know and some you're not going to know. Let's get started.

All right. You are tuned, of course, to 91.3 WVKR, Poughkeepsie, New York. 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Jay Speaker here till 7. Thin Air Show. The theme today is animals, and we're flying like an eagle with the Steve Miller Band, 1976, from the album Fly Like an Eagle. This is the album version of the song. There were three versions, a single version, an album version, and an album version with space intro. I hate really long intros, so I skipped that one. All right, and from 1982, Eye of the Tiger from the band Survivor, from the Rocky III soundtrack. This one had two versions as well, a single version and an album version. Of course, we're playing the album version, written by Frankie Sullivan and Jim Petrick. Hard rock with post-disco, I guess. We're not going to wait for them to start singing. We're going to keep going. Now, here's a funny one. I Want to Be Like You, originally sang by Louis Prima and Phil Harris for the 1967 Walt Disney movie The Jungle Book. But this was a special project that Disney did called the Stay Awake Project. Various interpretations of music from vintage Disney films. And this is Los Lobos playing I Want to Be Like You. I want to be a man, a man. Let's go right into town. From their 1992 album Blind, this is the Sundays, British power pop band with a really gentle version of Wild Horses, Rolling Stone staple. And then we finished up with the Stones themselves, singing about an animal, a little red rooster. Came out in 1974 as a cover of the Willie Dixon song recorded by Howlin' Wolf. I'm trying to see here if they mention Rolling Stones' Little Red Rooster. That was the title of the single. I don't have the I don't have the album title. You stay tuned. Tons of great music coming your way. If you need to call me up here at the station, 845-437-7178. Here's Yes.

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Jay Speaker here with Thin Air till 7 o'clock. Today we're doing songs about animals, or even if just animals are in the title, or if animals are mentioned. Right, Sal? Kitty in the Middle? Is that the one you want to hear? All right, so, and I'm sorry about the phone. I just turned on the ringer. If I missed your call, I'm really sorry, but let's get started here. We started and ended that set with songs about whales. This one is Don't Kill the Whale from 1978 from the band Yes, their album Tormado, which is an environmental protest song about whaling. It didn't do too much in the U.S., made it to number 36 on the U.K. singles chart. All right, and then we went back in time for a cover of the Bobby Day song from 1958, Rockin' Robin. This is Michael Jackson, the Jackson 5, from their album Got to Be There. Bubblegum Pop is the genre. Yeah, it also came out as a single, the B-side, Love Is Here and Now You're Gone, Rockin' Robin. And then Al Stewart's biggest hit, Year of the Cat, 1976, recorded at Abbey Road Studios in London. Al Stewart released as a single first, engineered by Alan Parsons, from the album Time Passages. Let's see if there's any other info here. Year of the Cat, cha-cha-cha. I guess it's about the Vietnamese zodiac. The cat is one of the 12 signs. I didn't know that. Okay. All right. It has a long intro, which I hate long intros. Then we had Jane Sibbery, Everything Reminds Me of My Dog, 1989, from her album Bound by the Beauty, a sweet and whimsical folk pop track known for its lighthearted, repeating lyrics about mundane things like taxicabs, telephones, and the guy in the store reminding her of her dog. And then we finished up with Nico Case from her album Middle Cyclone. I chose this. This is a chilling song. People got a lot of nerve. Back in 1998, there was a killer whale trainer at an aquarium that was killed by the killer whale. And what she basically says is, I'm a man-eater. Why are you surprised when I eat you? And you named me killer whale. Why are you surprised? And it's just this whole, it's really actually a sad tune, but it's so defiant and subversive. I thought I would include it. The refrain. I'm a man-eater. You're surprised when I eat you. All right, let's keep going here. Stanley Clarke and George Duke up next.

0: All right, all right. I got to find a better version of that one. Let's get back to, oh, my God. Let's get back to the beginning. You're tuned to 91.3 WVKR, Poughkeepsie, New York, WVKR.org on the web. Songs about animals. Okay, so this is Stanley Clark and George Duke. Stanley Clark, legendary bassist, Return to Forever, Chick Corea. This guy was everywhere. And the multi-instrumental keyboardist, George Duke, co-written by both musicians from the album The Clark Duke Project. This one's called Wild Dog. And I do think there is a wildness about this tune. I just love the beat. It's just so good. All right. And then we had Octopus's Garden by Ringo Starr from the album Abbey Road, 1969. Ringo's song, Richard Starkey, of course.
1: I'd like to be under the sea.
0: All right. And every chance I get, I put Southern Culture on the skids in here. This is from their album, Dirt Track Date.
2: You eat that there snack cracker in your special outfit for me.
0: It's so creepy. 1995, Southern Culture on the skids, Camel Walk. Now, I have no idea what they're getting at with this one. Yeah. We're not going to wait for the words. We're just going to keep going. And then famous song, Horse With No Name by the band America, came out in 1972. This thing got a lot of play. It was huge. Horse With No Name, folk rock trio America, written by Dewey Bunnell, released on Warner Brothers, 1971 in Europe, 1972 in the States. Let's see. Topped the charts in Canada, the U.S., the U.K., certified gold. There you go. From the debut album of the band, that had to help. All right, and then the worst possible version of the Modern Lovers song, Roadrunner, 1976. I will find a better version of this song, and I will not torture you with it here. All right, let's see. All right, so this one is from Sal in Newburgh. Quite the good choice, Sal. I'm just going to play this and we'll talk about it real quick.
3: For $1 billion, the question is, who let the dogs out?
4: Who let the dogs out?

All right, who let the dogs out? Sal in Newburgh, I know you wanted to hear this one. It's Trinidad Music, Anselm Douglas, recorded by the Bahamian Junkano band, Baha Men, released by Douglas as Doggy in 1998, covered by Jonathan King, who sang it under the name Fat Jack and his pack of pets. I mean, this thing ran all the way around. Eventually, in 2000, it appeared in the TV show Rugrats, which is where it became famous. All right, let's get back to the playlist over here. Where are we? Okay, you're going to like this one. Here we go. Let me just turn it up so you can hear it. Here we go.

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0: What, my girl, don't let me know how, how, how now, brown cow. 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That would come springing from my lips. Dog. Boing, boing, boing. 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
1: All right, that was the Monkees. Let's start from the beginning here. Werewolves of London on 91.3 WVKR in Poughkeepsie, New York, and WVKR.org on the web. Hey, thanks everybody for calling in with suggestions. It's really cool. We're going to play one of the suggestions right after I do the read back. 1978, Warren Zevon, co-written by Leroy Marinell and Waddy Wachtel for the album Excitable Boy. It became Zevon's only top 40 hit in the U.S., peaking at number 21. Did I get the date? 1978. I always thought this was about lawyers, the Werewolves of London. I don't know why, but I'm going to stick with that. All right, and then we had another Modern Lovers tune, Hey There Little Insect, 1976, Jonathan Richman and the Modern Lovers. A very fun tune. I love his nasal voice. It's just so cute. All right, blah, blah, blah. Let me get over here to the Irish Rovers with the Unicorn, written by Shel Silverstein in 1962, produced by Jerry Wexler. Shel Silverstein, he wrote Cover the Rolling Stone. He wrote children's books like Noah's Ark and Where the Sidewalk Ends and The Missing Piece. The Irish Rovers grabbed the hold of the song in 1968, peaked at number 5 in Ireland, got a Grammy in 69, a very sweet song, but a sad song about the abandoned unicorn. And then from the album Introducing Lobo, 1971, Me and You and a Dog Named Boo. I gotta say, this is a one-hit wonder band because I don't know any of other music that they have. The B-side of the single, Walk Away From It All, I don't even know that one. All right, we're gonna keep going here. We got one more. And then the Monkees, from their self-titled album, The Monkees, Gonna Buy Me a Dog, 1966, written by Boyce and Hart, Tommy Boyce and Bobby Hart, who wrote a ton of music for the Monkees. It's kind of a goofy thing between Mickey Dolenz and Davy Jones. All right, let me jump into this other thing here. We're going to lower the tunes down here. And what we're going to hear is the Kinks doing Ape Man for Scott.

In man's evolution, he's created the city and the motor traffic rumble. But give me half a chance and I'd be taking off my clothes and living in the jungle.

All right, the Kinks, Ape Man. Let's just, I'm going to turn it back a little bit so we can hear the end. All right, Ape Man, 1970 song by the Kinks, written by Ray Davies, appears on the album Lola versus Power Man and the Money Go Round Part 1. Whoa. Follow-up to their big hit song, Lola. It reached number 5 on the British charts and has since attracted critical acclaim, which is absolutely true. I do want to, let me just, because I got to have my background music. Where am I? I got to go to CD 2. Okay, I really want to thank everyone who called today. You're really making my day. Sal in Newburgh, Judy in LaGrangeville, Sal, who let the dogs out. I'm sorry, unknown caller in Poughkeepsie, Roadrunner by the Sex Pistols. I'm going to have to listen to that one on my own time. But I'm going to take a listen and add it to a playlist. Scott in Middletown for the Kinks, Ape Man. Mary in Orange County, you say the nicest things to me. I really appreciate you. All right, so let's get going here. We do have about 20 minutes of show left. Let's see if I can figure out what I've done and what I have to do. Okay, we're going to turn this up. We're going to turn this down. And here we go.

All right. We're in the last set here. I really apologize to anybody who... I'm really not going to be able to play your songs, but I really want to thank you guys. You guys really... You guys are cool. Rebecca in Newburgh, Peace Frog by The Doors, and Peace Dog by The Cult. I got to look those up and listen to them. I will do that. All right, so this is the Puppy Song by Harry Nilsson. Wrote this song at Paul McCartney's request for Mary Hopkins, an 18-year-old singer that McCartney had signed to Apple Records, whose first album, Postcard, would feature her version of Nilsson's song. David Cassidy released a version of the song with Daydreamer, and it reached number one on the UK singles chart. Harry Nilsson, let's see. It was through a connection to the Beatles that he wrote this song in 1969. All right, and then fast forward to 1981 to the Stray Cats from their album Stray Cats Built for Speed, 1981. Rockabilly band. I always thought they were from Long Island. Maybe I have that wrong. Peaked at number 11.

then we shift over to Blackbird by the Beatles from the album The Beatles, 1968. Lennon and McCartney get credit for this song, but I believe it is a Paul McCartney tune. Covered by a ton of people. Crosby, Stills and Nash, Judy Collins, Neil Diamond, Billy Preston, Sia, Sarah McLachlan, and many others, including Beyonce. All right, and then we finished the set with the Nitty Gritty Dirt Band, Fishing in the Dark, written by Wendy Waldman and Jim Fotoglo, for the Nitty Gritty Dirt Band, 1967. It's such a cute song. It's so sweet. It grabs a hold of the Nitty Gritty Dirt Band's countryside a little bit more than their rock side. All right, I'm going to go out on this other tune here, which I love so much, right here. See you guys next week. Thank you so much. Number WVKR 91.3 FM, New York.

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My name is Belly. I do a show called Tweet Time where I choose a type of tea every week and I play songs based on that type of tea. So this week's tea is called Apple Teasane, but more on that later. This first song is called Pack Your Romantic Mind by Stereolab. 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